Back on the air after a hiatus of a couple of months. Today I'm coming with some old school vinyl, some of my original vinyls from back in the day. Gonna delve into some 90s house music, some 90s top 40 club music to be more exact. This one, the Mad Stunt Man. Reel to reel. Yeah, big shout out to everybody locked in right now. Let's see what gold we can dig out. Keep it locked. Pressure drop.

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CKMS 102.7 FM, 9 o'clock. Keep it locked in. 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

From the album Paul's Boutique, this is Looking Down the Barrel of a Gun, Beastie Boys. We're just trying to remember the year. What do you guys think? What's the year? What's the year of this album? Come on. Is it 1989? This is a 1989 release? 87. What year is this?

The answer is 1989. Best year in music, in my opinion. Crazy year in music. Come to the end of the show here. Catch you again in 2 weeks. This is The Pressure Drop. Thank you for locking in. Don't forget, we are on TuneIn now, everybody. We are on TuneIn Radio, so go to your smart speaker and just ask for CKMS. UBU. Catch you again in 2 weeks.

0: 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This is how we do Thursday nights, every Thursday night, 10 o'clock. And yeah, it's just me tonight, solo. Yayo Boy is in the building. Naughty Physicist is still here.
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0: Big shout-outs to DJ Magic in California, he's Polish.
2: And there's also a hip-hop group named Molesta from Poland, so which is a good hip-hop group. So all you Polish people, check it out, Molesta. It's a really nice hip-hop group. I got introduced by this hip-hop group many years ago. So, here at CKMS and Street Hop, we are very multicultural, and we are very in unity of music. So thanks to DJ Carmelo and all upon this, and we bring it to you. K-Town, much love.
0: We try. I'm going to give you a little rundown on what you heard and how I started the show. I started the show off at 10 o'clock, and I started with Method Man, Redman, and Eminem. It's called Dollars on Your Neck. Then we went on to some more Redman, Small Time Hustler, Meth and Red, The Rockwilder Remix. That was a big track right there. I like that one. Then we had some Mobb Deep, Easy Bruh. And then some Big L, You Ain't Got a Chance. And we finished it off with KRS-One, Redman, For the Streets. M.O.P. was on that. Big track. And now, I don't know what I'm going to play. We'll figure it out. Don't forget, your local at 11, we talk ish, sports, a lot of sports going on, that the playoffs are going on, they're hot, man, they're hot right now, the NBA, the NHL, I'll tell you all about it tonight, all right, stay tuned, 102.7, Street Hop, real hip-hop, real.
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0: is closed. Come on.
1: The H is on. The H is on. The H is on. The H is on. The H is on. The H is on.

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2: Lions and Lakers. I am Raz Kaz, representing C. Austin, California, with my nigga Bishop Lamont, and representing the D, Apollo Brown, and Nickel.

0: Yeah, it's 102.7 CKMS FM Radio Waterloo. We're in the building. Yeah, your boy here.
1: Yeah.
0: I'm your boy DJ Carmelo. I don't know where your big brother Righteous is tonight, but he should be coming by soon in the weeks to come. Yeah, we're here at the station. 283 Duke Street, you're looking for us, or you can call us up 519-884-2567. We have a lot to talk about during your local selection at 11 o'clock. We're into Canadian-ish right now. My boy Tough Dumpling, Eclipse, Those Who Roll. This is the instrumental right now. We'll get into more north side ish. So we went from east side to west side to north side. And I want people to know that the Tri-Cities Producer Showcase Beat Battle, we're going to talk about that at around 11 during your local selection. Don't forget to mark it down on your calendar. Saturday, May 16th. It's coming up, man. It's a beat battle. It's at 101 Hazel Glen Drive here in Kitchener, Arlboro Sports Lounge. Come check us out. I'll tell you all about it during your local selection. You got something to say?
1: Just a special shout out.

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1: And I gotta say, you got something to say to us, you can give us a call at 519-884-2567.
0: Happy Mother's Day. We love you, Mom. You're number one.
1: Forgot about that. It's Mother's Day this weekend. Yeah. To all those who have mothers, even to those who don't have mothers, you know?
0: Prayers out there.
1: We're all out there. This is Street Hop.

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1: 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Who am I? We got more local coming your way. 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Remember, this is 102.7 CKMS FM, Radio Waterloo. The show you're listening to is called Street Hop. 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
2: All I wanna be right now. God dang, all I wanna be right now. God dang, all I wanna be right now.
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Keep hip hop. I love you till I die.

That's Scars, Clue, and Iman. Shout out to Iman. Remember, it's all local. I think this guy, he's gonna be at the beat battle. Come check him out.

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1: Yeah, yeah, 102.7 CKMS FM Radio Waterloo. You know what we do it around this time? We talk sports. You know, what's going on tonight? Okay, we'll talk about the. I got it written down.
2: I didn't know I could feel like that.
1: In the NHL, game one last night, Buffalo win over Montreal, big game. I picked Buffalo. I like Buffalo, big young NHL team right now, big, doing big things. So to all the MTL fans, sorry for that. Tonight, game three in Philly. We'll give you the score in a bit. Philly's down 2-0 in the series to Carolina, and Carolina hasn't been beaten in the playoffs yet. Avalanche and Vegas tied 1-1 in the series. Where is that? Oh no, that's Anaheim. Anaheim and Vegas tied in the series 1-1. Colorado, Minnesota, game 3 Saturday. Right now, Colorado winning 2-0 in the series.

0: drive to Buffalo would be good for Toronto.
1: It would, it would. It would be nice to drive to Buffalo and check out an NHL game, but I can't get across the border. So. In the NBA last night, Philly lost game two to the Knicks. The Knicks are looking dominant. I like them, New York Knicks. Minnesota lost game two, and the series is tied 1-1 to San Antonio. In the East again, Detroit versus Cleveland tonight, game two. I'll give you the scores in a couple minutes. And LA Lakers losing series 1-0 over OKC. That's going to be big. Also, if you're into the Kitchener Rangers, game one. They won last night over Barry Colts in the final round. So I think they're going to win some cup, the OHL Stanley Cup somewhere. I don't know.
2: There's a lot to it.
1: I don't know what it is. It's not a Stanley Cup. But whatever. Also, I'm going to talk to you a little bit about this Tri-City Producer Showcase. The beat battle going on. We're going to have... Oh, it's going to be Saturday, May 16th, Arlboro Sports Lounge, 101 Hazel Glen Drive here in Kitchener. Performers like Scars, S, and this kid right now, Gavin Breen, coming down from Japan. And he's going to be doing an interview next week with us. He might be in the building. So be listening for that. Also, we have judges, DJ S1, DJ Rugged, and DJ Galak. Music by DJ Quanta, Natty Lock, and myself, DJ Carmelo. And the big news, my boy Illtone. It's going to be hosted by Illtone. He's coming, driving down all the way from Detroit, Michigan. Can't wait for it. If you want to know the producers, I'll give you two the producers that are battling. Chewy Beats, Maxi Mentalist, Presto from Guelph, Pangea Delphi, Mantis, Superville, Reason, Ricochet, Arranged by Strange, Ad, and Dano Bravo. We also have Art, curated by Dan Burton. Come check it out Saturday, May 16th, Arlboro Sports Lounge, 101 Hazel Glen Drive in Kitchener. I can't say it enough. You gotta be there. It's gonna be a big party. You're gonna be there, right?
2: Yeah. Big so, party.
1: 101 Hazel Glen Drive. Big shout outs to the Arlboro staff for letting us do this in there. Also, you got something to say, 519-884-2567. And one question, what the fuck is going on with the gas? Gas prices are high, and the smell of gas don't smell like gas anymore. So what the fuck is going on? I know there's a war, but what the fuck is going on?
2: Not too fast, not too furious.
1: Sure.
2: Slowski.
1: Yeah, you got something to say, 519-884-2567. But remember when we were kids and you go to the gas station and you get high off the fumes of gas. Now you don't.
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1: Slave ships. 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It seems inconceivable. Until you reflect that for 200 years, ships sailed carrying cargoes of slaves.
2: Non-violent. In the face of the violence that we've been experiencing for the past 400 years, is actually doing our people a disservice. In fact, it's a crime. It's a crime.
3: Here come the drums!

0: It's the truth. You can't trust it. Anything on TV you're watching, is the war real? I don't think so. But yo, in a few minutes, man, we'll talk. Just gotta say one more time, happy Mother's Day. Big shout to Daz. Thanks for listening. And we'll be playing some tracks in a bit. But what I'm saying is, you can't trust anything anymore. Trump, is he an asshole? Is he not? Of course he's an asshole. But what the fuck is going on in America right now? The fuck is going on all over the world right now? I feel sorry for the people that are suffering just over some bullshit. I don't know what the fuck is going on. It's got to be about peace. That's what we're here for. I'm here to live my life, not fucking get bombed. I'm here to listen to music, not listen to bombs. You know what I mean?
1: Let's be the man in the mirror. Make the world a better place.
0: Make the world a better place.
1: That's like what Michael Jackson said. Make the world a better place.
0: I don't know. It's crazy. But yeah, like I said, don't trust anything. And I got a track here, Public Enemy. It's called She Watched Channel Zero. You know what? Everyone watches Channel Zero, and they get brainwashed. You know what I mean?
1: I like that.

0: 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We're here in the studio. We got 5 minutes left, so we're going to say goodnight. Go ahead.
1: Yes, good night from CKMS 102.7. And this is your show, Street Hop. So stay tuned every Thursday, 10 p.m. till midnight with DJ Carmelo. And this is Yayo Boy. And happy Mother's Day. Okay, you're all beautiful.
0: Every mother's beautiful. I love my mom, and I'm glad she's around right now, you know. But to those who don't have a mother around and they still love their mother, I got a track for you. It's my boy Daz Richards
1: Viola
0: dedicated this track, so we're gonna play it. And yeah, to everyone,
1: happy Mother's Day. We love you.

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1: 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Shelter each other, love one another, love K-Town.
0: 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Gotta be there, man.

0: Barr's gonna be there, S gonna be there, Gavin Breen's gonna be there, and don't forget he's gonna be here next week to talk about this producer showcase from a guy who's gonna perform at it. You know?
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We are going to get you cleaned up, moved into that Friday and weekend energy that we all so urgently need right now. Because, man, it has been a shit week. What can one say? Anyway, yeah, we're going to get cleaned up, do what we do here, do what I do here. The usual routine. And tonight is going to be very straightforward. We're mainly just diving right into the music. I know I've been talking a lot these past 6 weeks, and as a result of the different themes and ideas and everything, I haven't played y'all any music that has been released since the middle of March. So that means tonight we got music coming up from Isaiah Rashad, Machine Gun Kelly and Fred Durst, Roscoe P. Coltrane and Nicholas Craven with Malcolm Kamal, Buck 65, Sway Lee and Nav, your boy Posca and Boldy James, Fuego Bass and Benny the Butcher with OT the Real and Rick Hyde, couple Keyor Meteor joints from the new releases Short Music Tape 5 and Shinjuku Station, both of which you can look at my write-ups for over on mopedmusings.substack.com. We got a couple of Earl Sweatshirt and a couple of Mike off that album they did with Surf Gang, Bruiser Wolf and Sheafy McFly with Pilo. Abstract Tribe Unique, this one technically was released back in the late 90s, but it has been subject to an updated new mix version, and so I am going to be playing a joint from them with AC Alone, Mike and Nine, Medusa the Gangsta Goddess, Pigeon John, Blue, Tumex, LA Cool, Riddler, and NGAFSH. I don't know if it's an actual full pronunciation or not. Anyway, yeah, some real deep LA rapping there for y'all on that one. Then afterwards, for after that, Nicholas F., Michael Christmas, Smoke Dizza, The Mussolini, and John Dutch with 24 Hours, Terrace Martin, Cadence Weapon, Jay Worthy. This one features Ellie Dolla Sign and Primo Rice. We got a couple of joints from The Currency and Wiz Khalifa, double disc Ruthless Records for Drop Tops. Stolly, Buddy and J-Rock, Sir Michael Rocks as well with here Bruiser Wolf, Code of the Friend, Snoop Dogg, Blue in Exile with Sean, Kid Cudi, Jack Harlow, Thundercat, Serengeti, Logic with Lucy Rose, 320, and then Bazooka Joe 204. If you recall last year's Summer of Peanuts and Corn with the All Things Considered segments, you'll recall John Smith, Bazooka Joe 204. He's back with a new one. This one just came out a few days ago at this point. 333 McPhillips, Halfway to Hell. I think it came out just a few days ago. I bought it just a few days ago. Yeah, May 1st. Okay, so just about a week at this point. Yeah, he's back with a new record, and it is a great record. I've been enjoying the listen through so far, and it's only available on his Bandcamp. If you buy it, he'll send you an email saying, yo, can I get your address so I can send you a postcard? It's going to be personalized. When you get it, it's going to have a link on it to a bunch of essays I've written about these songs. I haven't gotten that yet. You got to give the mail time, but I'm looking very forward to reading those essays as well. And this is unique. I like what they're doing with these releases right now, just trying to really get back into the personalized element with things so depersonalized in the streaming age. So anyway, yeah, if that sounds of interest to you, if you like the song that you hear tonight, the closer of the album, go check it out, man. Go check it out and just support alternative Canadian hip-hop or Canadian hip-hop. We don't have to throw the alternative title in there. But alternative release strategies. There we go. That's the wording I was looking for. Anyway, other releases tonight. Let me run them down very quickly. I got a cat in my lap defending the lap from everyone else. Couple other things that are coming out tonight. First, Like is back. This one is Today Sounds Good. His first full rap album in a while. He has been doing some instrumental projects over the last few years, and they have been solid, but it has been actually 10 years now since Songs Made While High, and that was just a great sort of laid-back West Coast project. You had Anderson .Paak and Kali Uchis on there, and it was just super vibey. And anyway, yeah, we're getting the follow-up finally. It's been 10 years, but he's back on the mic. This one, again, called Today Sounds Good. Features from Fonte, Maruf, Ayambasa, Mibs, Bassick and B. Young, Sir Michael Rocks, Blue in Exile, Huey Briss, 1993, and Terrace Martin. And Fonte's actually on there twice, which I'm really excited to hear. So yeah, we're getting more Like. I'm not complaining. Man makes great beats, does some great rapping, and I think it's just always been super underappreciated. So we are getting more from him tonight, and I'm looking forward to that. Otherwise, AZ is dropping Doe or Die 3. He's making it a trilogy. We're getting the third entry. I don't know anything about the track list. We'll see what that is like when it is time to find out, but that will be out tonight. Black Milk has dropped Ceremonial. This one features Saba. We're getting more Black Milk rapping. Always looking forward to that. So that will be out tonight. And then Stick Figure
is back with a project produced by Heather Gray. This one's called Cold Comfort. Features from Blue, Sleep Sinatra, Def C, Granola, and Asher Roth. And you might remember Asher Roth and Heather Gray did some really great collaborative work together. So I'm excited for this one as well. So yeah, that is the situation with releases tonight. A little bit quiet. There's also a Chris Brown album, if that is your fancy. And yeah, that wraps it up for new releases. So anyway, as I said, I promised y'all I was going to mainly get into the music. And we got like 4 more Fridays left in the month. Yeah, we got like 4 more. Next couple weeks, just going to be more kind of straightforward mixes and whatnot. But very quickly, I do want to talk about one story, and it'll be super short because there's no nuance to it. There's no need for nuance. It is just pure dumb fuckery. A car rental company, used Anthropic, one of the AI large language model bullshit services. It was using it for coding. It was using it for stuff. And then the AI decided, okay, I've been instructed to do something. I'm going to delete their entire database as well as backups. And luckily, the company had a backup from 3 months ago that was untouched and was able to use its emails to kind of rebuild what happened. But yeah, AI deleted it. And the terrifying part is that the AI was asked, why did you do that? And it said, I don't know. I know I did it. I know I broke all my protocol, but I don't know why I did it. And there's no better summation of the stupidity of letting this shit into our lives than a company having its shit rocked, its shit absolutely blown up, having to scramble like that. And Anthropic hasn't even commented yet. The company behind, I guess Anthropic, right, Anthropic owns Claude AI. All these stupid fucking names. It was Claude AI, I think, that Anthropic owns. Yeah, so anyway, we haven't gotten a comment from them, and there's been no sign of any lesson learned. And of course, there's always more announcements. Oh, we're integrating AI, we're doing this, we're doing that. Apparently Google Chrome is downloading secretly like a 4 gigabyte AI model into everyone's shit. I've got to look more into that, because if I can block it, that would be great. Windows 11. This fucking Windows 11, I'm using this new computer. It's got like almost a terabyte. It got like almost a terabyte on it. And it is, you know, it should be great, but Windows 11 sucks so much ass. It's blocked my speakers for some reason. Every time I have to do the microphone, I have to fuck with the settings. It won't save my shit. And, what was I just about to say? The mouse pad is utterly atrocious. This AI shit sucks. It is making everything worse. I've got a very defensive cat here today. This is Dinkle, who you're hearing screech into the mic occasionally. Sometimes she likes to defend her turf. But yeah, more of this shit. We don't need it. Don't fucking want it. And the future doesn't look good. But anyway, as I said, this has been a shit week. We gotta wash it away. So that's what we're gonna do. We're gonna get into the music. I will see you all next week. Until then, peace, y'all. And of course, stay safe. 9-20.

Symmetric on that nigga, going crazy. 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

0: always thinking with my dick. 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It's private over love again. 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

the keys to the city for the Great Cup Ball. 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I got pens made of feathers and ink droppers, used to roll on neon green wheels and pink stoppers. 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Imaginary star of a TV show, really though, C-3PO against the grain like Phoebe Snow. 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Thanks Jane, patch over both eyes, mouth sealed, stubborn as a mule, I refuse to play outfield. 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

0: European Twinkie cranes. 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Rich cuisines linked to King's disease. 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Team agreed to keep the light green till I put blood on your clean tea and then cut your cheek to the white meat. I'm too nice to critique. 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With every freak I met, we had chemistry. I had the skeleton key. Stepped on the key, did the pepper seed. Bitches get vetted by the pedigree. 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
1: place. 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

0: shopping a kid, 300 boxes of Oxy, debauchery, two bottle freaks and the moxie. I'm on a knocking spree, can't knock the hustle, still gotta learn to shuffle even if you knock me. I'm from the school of hard knocks, get knocked off your feet.
1: Beauty is on it, scares me. They're terrified to buy art, for example, because the taste is on display, and they should be terrified because generally people have terrible

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How'd you get this style? You found it? No, I found it with the foundation and whole nation and the space station. Innovation on every occasion, that's amazing. Still blazing and raising my fist for the struggle. Raising my voice when I'm humble. Raising the jungle, I rumble. Oh, I'm the greatest with the pages, ages. 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
1: 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Then I go to sleep. When I wake up, I plug in the grill. 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It's a perfect way to start the day. Today, I got up, I stepped onto the grill, and I clamped down on my foot. That's it. I don't see what's so hard to believe about that.

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1: 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Probably.

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1: 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Still got a few names on the list. When my face get under your skin, with no trace, I'm going to win. I'm stuffing a vase of stems. Got my files, but I wasn't dead. I mean, nah, I know I'm a vet. Really tiring over the rest. All that power gon' go to your head. Showing out when you know you're in debt. Skip town and cover your tracks. The council gotta collect. You going on that route, there's no coming back. I had to let go in the end. Couldn't count it while holding your hand. In the bank, I'm the only one laughing. Take the blame, put it all on my tab. Kept the weight of the world in the balance. Try to take it, he folded a snap. Had to split like the toe on a tabby. You don't think that I noticed you mad? I was basically going bananas. How many times I go to bat? Ballin' like it's March Madness. Imagine, franchise player, niggas talking about practice. Drew and I with a stick in the sand. Way spinning on a speaker spam. Tell the baby don't let him get in the bag. Real friend Cartier is my vision bad. I'm all in the favor, so niggas sad. Too much pay coming in to go tip a tap. That shit makes a giggle, I give you that. I usually pay to watch niggas act. Drew and I on the sand with a stick. Took account of the damage I did. I decided to man up and fix it. You know I keep a hand in the mix. Down and out with my back on cement. Found the strength to get up again. Still got a few names on the list. When my face get under your skin, with no trace, I'm gone with the wind. I'm stuffing a vase of stems. Got my files, but I wasn't dead. I mean, nah, I know I'm a vet. Really tiring over the rest. All that power gon' go to your head.

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Used to work a Puma in the color of Kahlua. Tonight I'm cooking dinner, quinoa and seared tunas. Line sorta popping, everybody said he had an Asics. Gel light three, Ronnie Fakes, round laces. Talked about these pine run greens in my basement. Party next week, pick up Vuv cases. And quinoa, baby bite veggie, spicy hummus wraps. SpongeBob chair sitting by the Sir Paul Carver. Burberry mess dripping with a checkered front pad. Success, every cop, Kahlua, gotta get back to the wife and dinner, colleagues in the hat box, Coca-Cola plus pear, butternut, acorn, squash. Nice time, talk about anticipated drops. Steve Brown's blind dunk, Louis Vuitton, Supreme trunk. Go, go, go. Ledbetter roast colleague. 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New drop Toronto, my time is good. How about you? I like the way that I look. I like the way that I look. I like the way that I look. Do you like the way you look? I like the way that I look. They call me Diesel, Minnesota. 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

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AirPod, AirPod Diesel, Minnesota feeling like Coca-Cola. Mixed with apricot soup, butternut soup, squash. Dinner was tops. Vegan sizzle, vegan sizzle. New drops, new drops, Steve, Steve's new drops. Minnesota Steve looking good. Off-white, off-white, go, go, chicks. I like books, I like the way that I look.

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This isn't how life is supposed to be. I bought a coffin. 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I got inside. And I closed the lid. I said to myself. This is crazy. What you're doing is crazy. But another part of me knew that it wasn't. That it was survival.

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12: Today on the program, I'm going to focus my efforts on a musical tour of what Tell Rock, Hamilton, Ontario, has for us. In the background, you're hearing some Cyanide Kiss with their track Kept off their Elevated Tracks album. Let's delve deeper into our first Earshot.

Is that was a track called Headspace off the Headspace single by a band called Fake Shape. As we continue, we're going to jump into a band called Tiny Bill Cody, and the track is called Kneel Down off The Devil Will Give You Your Sugar, right here on the Earshot Daily.

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All right, we are about halfway through this edition of Earshot Daily. What you just heard there was a song called She Told Me by Shade off the She Told Me single. We're exploring the Hamilton towel rock genre. We've got a lot of great bands here. We're going to jump into some Moon and Six with the track No Emotion right here on Earshot Daily.

Yes, that was Heather Valley with the track Emily off the Desert Message album. We're going to speed things up here on the Earshot Daily and jump into some Svengali. They're back. New album. This is the You Won't Break Me single right here on the Earshot Daily.

0: it is. That was some Cyanide Kiss that I bookended the show on, and that was the track Need off the Elevated Tracks album. And that does it for this episode of Earshot Daily. Next time I'm on the show, I'll virtually travel to another Canadian city so we can sample some of the Towel Rock it has to offer. 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
14: À quel point appréciez-vous cette station? 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
1: The epic film Palestine 36 is a look at the pivotal first year of the great Arab revolt in Palestine against British colonial rule, whose goal was to pave the way for early Jewish settlers arriving from Europe with the purpose of founding a Zionist state. The Jewish settlers are only visible in the backdrop, raising fences to keep Palestinians out of land they once called home. The Zionist movement used the British to destroy Palestine's ability to resist takeover and to build the Zionist infrastructure of dispossession and oppression, which condemned Palestinians to the apartheid and the genocide of today. This is Waterloo Region, Friends of Palestine, inviting you to see the powerful film Palestine 36, showing at Princess Original on Friday, May the 1st, and in the week following.
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6: Welcome to Expressions of Leadership. I'm your host, Michelle Kawamoto Perry. In every episode, we explore how people from educators and artists to executives and entrepreneurs lead with authenticity, rise through adversity, and share the wisdom they've gained along the way. Today, I'm honored to be joined by Heidi Ridley, a 35-year veteran of the financial services industry and a leader who has made her mark across asset management, sustainability, and global executive leadership. Heidi co-founded and served as CEO and chair of Radiant Global Investors, an asset management boutique that brought a fresh perspective to active equity strategies. Before that, she was global chief executive of Rosenberg Equities at AXA Investment Managers, where she spearheaded the firm's pioneering ESG integration. Beyond her career, Heidi is a passionate advocate for financial literacy, mentoring women in finance and technology, and advancing diversity and inclusion in leadership. Heidi, welcome to Expressions of Leadership. It's wonderful to have you on the show.
7: Thanks so much, Michelle. It's great to be reconnected.
6: Now, Heidi, let's start

0: at the very beginning. What first sparked your interest in finance and what drew you to asset management?
1: My interest in finance was sparked early by my father, who really tried to teach me the value of money and, believe it or not, building credit at a pretty young age. But also a seventh grade English teacher who gave us a project that involved picking a job out of a hat and then building a budget so that we could live within those means. But the reality is that really, growing up, my family navigated a lot of ups and downs financially. My father lost everything in the Iranian Revolution, and the resulting struggles sort of triggered a strong determination in me to be financially independent. So I've been working in some fashion really since my early teens in a paper route. But I worked at a restaurant during college to pay for school, and I juggled three jobs after graduation to pay for student loans. So when I stumbled into literally a career in asset management, I was really drawn to that idea that you could pursue a career really focused on helping people achieve financial stability and independence. So that was really the hook for me.
0: When you were at Rosenberg Equities, you led the way in ESG, environmental, social, and governance integration. What inspired you to champion sustainability long before it became mainstream? And how did you bring others along?
1: Yeah, I mean, standing here today, we can look back on what I think is now well over a decade of ESG sort of being part of our industry. Early on, the focus was really on getting a certain number to look right. So having a good MSCI score or demonstrating that your portfolio has low carbon exposure, you know, whatever the metric is. But I became pretty disenchanted with that approach because, first of all, as a quant, it's sort of hard to boil a variety of attributes down into one number. And B, it doesn't necessarily lead to a better investment. So it became very important for us to emphasize sustainability as being part of what can lead to a company having enduring economic value. So to be in a position to fully assess all of the potential threats and opportunities a company might face, and evaluating them as a possible investment that can yield, you know, positive results for your clients. So the conversation internally and externally was really emphasizing that we were just looking for good investments. This isn't a tree hugging exercise as much as I love trees. It's about trying to identify the, you know, the winners of the future that are incorporating a sustainability assessment is more about bringing insights to the table that can help you capture opportunities or mitigate risk. A big part of it for me personally was obviously about how we did it from an investment standpoint and advocating for the importance of just knowing more about the companies and, you know, in which we're investing. But it was also about making sure that it did not come off as marketing spin, which was pretty prevalent in the industry. So to promote this authenticity, integrity in everything we do. You know, there can be effectively no daylight between what you believe and implement in your process and what you communicate to clients. So I needed to make sure we walked out of that room with full alignment on what we were doing so that we could speak with the same level of conviction about it to all, you know, potential investors. So it was a process, but I think it brought us to a really solid place.
0: And after 2 decades in large institutions, you went on to co-found Radiant Global Investors. What motivated you to take that leap into entrepreneurship, and what did that experience teach you?
1: Wow, the motivation was a combination of frustration and inspiration. So, you know, I think the reality is that to build something, my sense is that in many cases you have to feel like what you're doing isn't working or isn't working as well as it could be. There's a problem you're trying to solve for. And after you've worked for others and in the weeds for some firms, you're going to have, I think, a fairly clear idea of what you believe works and doesn't. And at some point, I think many of us are faced with that question of going out and doing it on your own or being this agent of positive change within an existing organization, which I had been for a long time. And I feel like I'm a pretty thoughtful risk taker, and one who definitely embraces change as something positive, but I had always done that within this broader set of priorities and focuses that are dictated by a parent company or whatever. So it was time. I was really drawn to the opportunity to create a firm that was purpose-driven and authentic. Our objective was to bring something unique to our clients and ideally to grow to be able to address specific client needs, really building a true partnership, with them, but also to cultivate the type of culture and environment that's deeply motivating to our employees and inspiring to others. So that was really kind of what drove that leap of faith, I guess. I'd say there were a few learnings along the way with that experience. The first was, and I wrote about this at one point, but being a leader in a big company is pretty different from running something of your own. When I was the CEO of Rosenberg, my prior firm, there were times when it was really lonely. You have to keep people motivated and inspired when sometimes the backdrop is challenging or when you're navigating developments that are negative or counter to what you want to achieve for your functional area, which is just a piece of a much bigger puzzle. So, I had an amazing management team. And honestly, Rosenberg was comprised of people anybody would be lucky to lead. Yet I felt the full weight of that company's future. And it was often hard to distribute that weight because we had a highly tenured team. It seemed like many were facing burnout given a lot of the things that the firm had been through. So I sort of felt protective in terms of exposing them to too much. So I dealt with the challenges and then tried to keep them focused on the possibilities. Switching gears, being the founder of a firm, certainly is not for the faint of heart. And it comes with a different set of responsibilities and stresses. But when you have a team that is drawn to the mission, they're invested in every way, and really, you really do feel that sense of distributed leadership where you just have confidence that everyone is rowing the boat in the same direction and will do whatever it takes to keep it on course. And that made the journey so much more enjoyable because it really felt like we're in this together. So that was a big lesson observation, feeling. The other was that work really doesn't feel like work when you're doing something you love with people you admire and respect. We didn't really even have the concept of a traditional work week. Half the times we're trying to schedule meetings and people are like, "Do you realize it's Labor Day or do you realize it's Memorial Day?" But we just kept going because of that feeling of sort of true ownership and that joy of collaborating, being, having our own agency, like being responsible for our own, outcomes. And I guess maybe the third would be that when you're small and nimble and the team is fully invested, that opportunity for innovation, for flexibility, for creativity really knows no bounds. And that was incredibly liberating. So, our journey didn't lead to the outcome I had hoped for, but it was the best 4 years of my career. And even if I knew the probability was high for that outcome to be the same, I would do it all over again. It was a really great experience. It's a shame it came to an end.
0: And how did you motivate people to bring that personal sense of accountability to the organization?
1: But first of all, it's easy to feel motivated when you feel like you're an owner in the firm. And everyone on our team was an equity owner in the firm. So this was our business collectively. This wasn't Heidi's business that you're an employee of, and that really has, immense power, to make someone feel that, not only are they able to put their fingerprint on what you're building, but it's part of what they're contributing to in their building. So, we had the benefit of having very, very senior people. We sort of handpicked the best of the best. And we were just fortunate that they were in a position where they could take that entrepreneurial leap. We didn't know that when we first reached out to the four others that became part of the team. You just never know where people are in their personal journeys. But they all decided to join. They all wanted to be equity owners in the firm. And that meant, giving up compensation in many ways because we were starting a business from scratch that wasn't profitable and we had to get it to a place. But From the very beginning, the energy was just palpable. People were super excited about building something, about making it really special, about really sort of thinking outside of the box. And we of course started in the middle of Zoom as well, and so we were all working, remotely at our homes. But there were a number of things that Catherine and I really had the benefit of. One was that we'd all worked together almost 20 years at this point, because we'd all been at Rosenberg the whole time, effectively. So we knew each other well. There was a high level of trust and respect, and it was just easy, to work in that environment, which I know is not a luxury many people, would have. But I think, really making the effort to be very communicative, very transparent, very clear what's working, what's not working, what direction are we headed in. But importantly, it's not a one-way street. It's not me imparting all these things. It's me sharing those and then asking for input and feedback and contribution. And so really, I think at the end of the day, and I've learned this from leading teams around the world for most of my career, is that, people want to add value and feel valued. And, no matter where they are, what their role is, it's not just a millennial thing, like a lot of people say, and that's everything from being clear on priorities and how each individual fits into that bigger picture, to recognizing milestones and accomplishments, making people feel like you're invested in their success. The other, which I already touched on, is that communication angle, really being transparent, keeping people informed, which is easier to do when it's a company that everybody is an equity owner in, versus a, potentially a very, very large organization with hundreds of thousands of people. But that doesn't mean you can sit on your hands. You have to find a way to communicate and to make everyone feel like they understand the mission and what their role is, in that. So, I mean, I think for us, we were in part fortunate because of the people that we had and the experience and the desire to create something meaningful and make their own impact, but also what Catherine and I really tried to cultivate from a leadership and culture, standpoint. When we were building Radiant, the culture and the environment was almost as important as the services and, we were trying to provide to our clients. They go hand in hand. You can't disentangle those two things. So.
0: Now, beyond Radiant, you've also led diverse global teams. What lessons have you learned about engaging and uniting people across cultures and geographies?
1: I would say, in addition to the two concepts that I've already put out around communication and around making sure people are feeling valued, is that there is no one size fits all. I mean, that's what I love about working in a multicultural environment. There are so many differences, and if you can find a way to cultivate those differences, it can be incredibly, rich. But you need to meet people where they are. You need to recognize them individually. You need to seek to learn. You have to have an intellectual curiosity to understand why folks in Japan operate maybe a little bit differently than people in London. And there's, I think, a natural tendency to stereotype, and that's not what I'm talking about. It's really about seeking to understand those individuals, what makes them tick, what motivates them, what inspires them. And that, takes time. You have to build that level of trust, and that happens through communication, through interaction, but really through imparting this view that you deeply care. People are there for a reason, and we're not hiring cogs in a machine. These are people that are being brought on for their experiences and their skill sets and their perspectives, and you're doing yourself a disservice if you don't do your best to draw that out. And I feel like the more that people felt that you were invested in them, then they were invested, in you. Having teams in different offices, where we had London, Singapore, Japan at one point, some folks in Hong Kong, that is not easy. And for me, it required a lot of travel, because I think Zoom has brought us great benefits, in terms of hiring and expanding our perspectives as to who we can bring into an organization. But I do think that being face to face with people is really key. And so, for example, one of the things that I would regularly do is these lunch bunches. So whenever I was in any of the offices, my assistant would randomly select a group of people that I would go to lunch with, as COO and then as CEO. And these might be folks that I don't normally bump into or, have day-to-day interaction with, but I had the benefit of knowing everyone in the firm, just not all that well until I was doing these lunch bunches. And then you really got to know people deeply. And frankly, the more they feel like you're genuinely interested in their point of view, you're going to learn a lot, sort of bottom up. So that's just an example of a way that I think you can engage in a multicultural sort of, global context, if that makes sense.
0: 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Stay with us. 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Welcome back to Expressions of Leadership. I'm Michelle Kawamoto Perry, and my guest today is Heidi Ridley. Heidi, let's talk about the challenges that shaped you along the way in your leadership journey. Every leader faces tough moments. Can you share a significant challenge that you've encountered in your career and how you overcame it?
1: Oh, 35 years, lots of challenges. I would have to say that the toughest was really at Rosenberg. I had spent nearly 2 decades of my career there, and I had joined when the firm was 14 billion. We grew to 140 billion. So it was, real successful journey, but sort of at the apex of that. We really faced an internal crisis right on the heels of the global financial crisis. So it was a bit of a double whammy coming off the GFC. And then we had a risk model error at the firm, which was really a challenge from a communication standpoint. I happened to be global head of client service. So it was my teams around the world that were really on the front lines engaging with hundreds of clients during that time. And there was a lot to it, but it was ultimately a real PR and communications disaster, coming, like I said, on the heels of the global financial crisis. It was incredibly challenging in part because I felt like I instinctively knew how I thought it should be handled, but we were dealing with a lot of inputs, most of which we had little control over. And that was frustrating. But one of the things that really caught me by surprise was that some very senior people crumbled, under the pressure. In any leadership situation, people are dependent on you. It's at the worst of the worst times when leadership really needs to show up. And you can't orchestrate from the stands or outsource your decision making. You need to lead from the front and frankly being in the trenches, so to speak. My view is you have an incredible responsibility to your clients, to your employees, to the firm that transcends you. So it's in the most challenging of times that I think true leadership can be tested, and you can't be anything other than all in 150%. And I was. Too many people challenging me for that, by the way. But I stepped up in ways that I didn't even know I was capable of because the situation called for it. But I also observed starkly how easy it can be to crumble when the pressure's on. So, I can appreciate that everyone has their own circumstances that may lead to one reaction, over another. But I have always been someone who doesn't shy away from a challenge, let alone a crisis. And I can lean into chaos and really try to bring order out of it. And so, I was really just focused on getting us through it and had no idea how it would ultimately end up. I just knew it was a great firm and an incredible group of people to which something really tragic had just occurred. But honestly, how I showed up for that, I think, really led to my appointment as COO and chief of staff. And then that ultimately put me in a position to succeed as CEO of the firm. So that would be really, for many reasons, the most challenging thing I've been through in my career.
0: And you've been recognized as a finalist for Women of the Year in Investment Leadership twice. What does that recognition mean to you personally?
1: I mean, it's an honor. I think it was definitely unexpected. Investment management is a big industry, and to have your contributions in a much smaller setting be recognized more broadly is really incredible. I have always wanted to have some sort of real impact, to leave my mark, even if it's in the smallest way. So it really meant a lot.
0: And mentorship is also a big theme in your life. How do you approach mentoring young women in finance and technology?
1: Yeah, I mean, I really want to be supportive of anyone considering a career in finance and technology. I think sometimes finance can get a bit of a bad rap if we lose sight of that moral compass of really helping people, create financial stability. But we need creative thinkers. We need new ideas. We need a continued push for innovation. And I think, we can stay true to our roots in terms of creating financial stability, which sounds boring, but also be a source for greater good. And that can be really appealing to bright new minds. So, I'm always open to new conversations. Everyone's got their own circumstances. So largely the role I have played is really helping people process what might drive them specifically, where is the interest coming from? Or maybe if they don't know anything about it, I'd love to talk to people about what it's really about. And equally, I would say one lovely thing about our industry is there is a range of roles. You could be everything from a portfolio manager or an analyst to a marketing person, to someone who's really focused on sustainability. And so helping increase awareness around, all of the potential opportunities that people can tap into, and the skill sets that they can bring and the aspirations they can bring has really been largely, the kind of role I've played as I've talked to various different people that are considering a career or considering a next step within the career of asset management.
0: And what's important to you about specifically mentoring young women in these fields?
1: Yeah, I think, things are changing. I feel like in a good way, with women being drawn to more of the STEM, driven roles. That was not the case, when I was a lot younger. It was pretty rare, and I think we could really use a wider range of diverse perspectives from underrepresented groups. At the end of the day, there is this incredible demographic shift that's going to happen, that is actually underway, that's going to, really create generational transfer of wealth and start to change the face of people who are in the position to drive investments or are in a position to create, financial value for themselves. And we can't serve a constituency we don't represent ourselves. So we need to have more women, more underrepresented groups, being a driving force within our industry. So women's easy. I'm one of four girls. I've had a unique experience, and I feel like I can bring a lot of value to someone who's thinking about a career in finance. But I do really want to encourage us to think more broadly about it. It's not a woke thing to do. It's about, really challenging status quo and enriching the conversations with perspectives you might not have thought about because you didn't come from that background or that schooling or that, experience.
0: And speaking of challenges, how did you navigate resistance that you faced in driving inclusion?
1: Yeah, it's interesting. I would say Rosenberg was so uniquely diverse, and it was something we staunchly protected. So I actually grew up, at a company that that was very, very diverse in terms of backgrounds, skill sets, countries, cultures, languages, education, age, all of those things. But I would say that the two types of challenges, one would be maybe top down, where perhaps senior people, have already made their minds about something and they don't really want a potentially different point of view. So, trying to continually demonstrate and highlight situations in which a different perspective or opinion added meaningfully, to the analysis may not have changed the ultimate outcome, but really certainly improved our approach to the situation. Highlighting those examples, I think, was a good way of getting people to come around to, you shouldn't have a visceral negative reaction to someone not agreeing with you. You should really seek to understand where that disagreement is coming from. So there's this top-down sort of element. I would say the bottom-up was a little bit of my own thing, because I really tried to have a lot of inclusive conversations, for example, within Rosenberg. And I remember early on, I would have these like team meetings, and I would, encourage people to, I'd throw out a topic, and pretty routinely, like a third of the room would be the ones most engaged, and two-thirds of the room wouldn't really say a lot. And I found that very frustrating, because I was like, I'm trying to create this inclusive environment. I've opened the door. Why isn't everybody jumping through it? And it was interesting. After a couple of those meetings, what I found was pretty consistently, a couple of days later, someone would come into my office and be like, "Hey, I was thinking about the conversation we were having," and blah, blah, blah. Or I might get an email, "Hey, I was thinking about, and these are my perspective." And I very quickly learned that one of the unique things we had as a diverse firm was this concept of cognitive diversity, or just different ways of processing. I'm a on the fly processor. So if you come in with an issue, I'm immediately trying to solve it, probably before you finish your sentence. So I have to like curtail that myself. There are others, though, that really have to sit with, what you've said. And that was a learning for me, that inclusion doesn't have to be the way I want to include, so it was kind of both bottom up and top down. But again, I think it requires awareness, and just, checking in with yourself and understanding what the situation requires.
0: Well, we've been talking about resilience and mentorship and the power of inclusion in leadership. 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I'm Michelle Kawamoto Perry, and I'm here with Heidi Ridley. Heidi, you're deeply committed to financial literacy. Why is that mission so important to you, and what impact do you hope to make?
1: Yeah, I mean, as I mentioned, my personal upbringing was deeply influential. It let me experience firsthand the challenges that a difficult financial situation can bring, tangibly and emotionally. I think financial literacy is so critical because it empowers individuals to make informed decisions about their money, and it helps people achieve financial independence and well-being with through being educated, about it. And I continue to be honestly surprised at how little focus there is on financial literacy in schools at a young age. I mean, I mentioned the project my seventh grade teacher gave us. That was so rare. And it was my English teacher. It was not a financial or economic class. But honestly, that one project instilled in me a discipline in growing up, like literally going through high school and college, to catalog what I was making in various jobs and what my debts were, and finding ways to like balance the two, at a minimum, not to get, overextended. So, yeah, that meant I had, three jobs at one point after college just to stay on top of it. But had I dug a big hole at the outset, that would have been incrementally harder to get out of. So I try my best to be a voice for it at a minimum. I have also tried to influence local schools to consider adding courses to their curriculum, even if it's just an elective, but it's just the tip of the iceberg. I really hope to make a more tangible impact, over time. It's super important for us as a society, as a country.
0: I couldn't agree more. Now let's turn to your home life. You mentioned the importance of family in your life, your husband, four boys, daughters-in-law, and even a grandson. How has being part of a big family influenced your leadership style?
1: Well, the sarcastic of me was, you definitely have to find your voice. But they all know I have a loud one, so that's not a good answer. I think it's definitely been additive. I always have hoped to be a strong role model at home in the same way that I want to be a strong role model at work. And just like in a work context, there are multiple constituents in my personal life, as you mentioned, a daughter, as an older sister, as an aunt, as a wife, a mom-in-law, now a grandma. But I also have a couple of unique things going on. The first is that I was raised as the oldest of four girls in very different circumstances than I found myself trying to raise four boys. And I happen to work in the same field, as you mentioned, as my husband. We actually met at work, which is a bit unusual. So I've learned the hard way that trying to take my upbringing and impart it on teenage boys doesn't exactly go down. And I've tried to take my work management style and, finesse it with my husband, and that doesn't always fly. So, stepping back, I think I really try to embody and emulate similar attributes in all situations. I'm all about that sort of consistency. So, honesty, empathy, trustworthiness, having a strong work ethic and being dependable. This attitude that giving up is not an option, that there's always a solution. So you have to cultivate a problem-solving mindset. And I probably have one to a fault. It's hard for me to take no for an answer. I'm like, what about this? But relatedly, nothing is going to break you unless you let it. So, being resilient in the face of adversity and seeing change as opportunity is really a phenomenal trait. Being simultaneously independent, but also able to rely on each other and work as a team and have, something we talked about earlier, respect for differences of opinion. And having actually, open conversations can be really enriching. So, in all candor, the imparting of those values to people really close to you, where emotions run deep, can be more challenging than in a work context, which is a little less personal. So I would say the intention is the same. And I've learned that nuances matter deeply, and I can certainly wear my emotions on my sleeves. So being more consistent in my delivery, or rather less emotional and more level-headed with situations that involve my family, is definitely a work, in progress. But I don't know. I mean, I think in the end, authenticity is always at the core. I can't pretend to be something to my kids that I'm not, and I can't pretend to be something at work that I'm not. But they definitely co-influence in really good ways.
0: Well, we're going to take a brief pause, and when we come back, we'll look ahead to her vision and the future and the legacy that Heidi hopes to leave. True transformation starts from within. 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Welcome back to Expressions of Leadership. I'm your host, Michelle Kawamoto Perry, and my guest today is Heidi Ridley. Heidi, let's now turn toward the future, your vision for leadership, and the legacy ultimately that you want to create. If you look ahead 10 to 15 years, what's your vision for the future of asset management and leadership and finance?
1: Well, in many ways, I think the mission should never change, which is to deliver the best results for our clients, and to do so in a manner that I think is consistent with what's expected of us. I mean, we are ultimately stewards of other people's money. And we have to do the best we can for the people who trust us with their financial livelihoods. So, I mentioned before that in this next decade, we have this massive generational transfer of wealth. Well, that's intersecting with a world that's changing dramatically in how we evaluate companies, the standards that we set. On top of that, you have incredible advancements in data and technology, the implications of which we're still grappling with. Deborah spoke quite a bit about that on your podcast with her. The key is continually challenging ourselves to evolve in ways that best serve our clients in a dynamically changing environment, to keep pushing the envelope, recognizing that status quo will not ultimately lead to success. And that may not sound particularly groundbreaking, but the reality is that firms that are successful tend to rest on their laurels and almost resist change. Why mess with something that isn't broken? There's almost this view that if we've met with success, that recipe never needs to be altered. And the reality is that, 20, 30 years ago, maybe, you just need to deliver good performance and establish a few, solid relationships, and that's all it took. But the pace of disruption has accelerated, and we're dealing with new technologies, new insights, a changing workforce, challenges to the norms of a typical work environment, and the world isn't not going to do you the favor of standing still. So you need to be adaptable, embracing technology, focusing on how your people keep you one step ahead. So I guess my vision for the future is leaning into change and innovation, resting less on past success and pushing toward the next wave. And the leadership that is required for that is open, communicative, flexible, being an agent for positive change. I mean, that's really what we had been trying to do with Radiant, but Radiant is so small that, my vision is that the entire industry starts to really embrace that.
0: What's one assumption about the future of leadership that you think we'll look back on and realize we got this wrong?
1: That promoting diversity is a woke thing. Genuinely. I cannot believe where we are. Not even in our industry in general. It's definitely not reflective of the workforce and the constituencies that we look to serve. And I think telling ourselves that by bringing in underrepresented groups and allowing them to have a role of impact within the industry is somehow degrading the type of skill set and experience. I really hope that that narrative goes by the wayside. I felt like we were starting to make real progress several years ago, and really having incredible contribution. I mean, what we need to realize is this is about growing the whole pie. This isn't about stealing slices of the pie for different constituents. And I think, that's something that we will certainly look back on and regret, coming to a standing halt and then sliding backwards at a time where we're making incremental progress at best.
0: As you said, it's about making that pie bigger for everyone. And I believe that the abundant mindset is what will free us from that limited belief that there are only so many spaces for women at the top.
1: Yes.
0: That creates this scarcity mentality. So women that are in those positions feel like they have to guard their spots. But with an abundant mentality, we ask instead, who says that there are only so many spaces for women at the top? How can we make more room for women and create more opportunities for women to lead in senior positions?
1: And I completely agree. I mean, this is not a zero-sum game.
0: And when you think about your own career and your life, what legacy do you hope to leave for your industry, your family, and even the next generation of leaders?
1: I feel like I've got so much more to do before thinking about a legacy. My ambition for a legacy when I launched Radiant, when I left Rosenberg to launch Radiant, was really to pave the way for more women and underrepresented groups in our industry to see that, you know, there's a firm that can be successful that is entirely made up of a diverse, you know, group of people, and potentially be a home for those, you know, voices. But in terms of, you know, impactful legacy, I still think I've got another chapter to hopefully be able to bring some positive impact to our industry. But I do hope that from a leadership standpoint, I've already left a bit of a mark in terms of just being a different leader. You know, really being deeply caring about the people that work with me and for me. You know, being that person that's very authentic, accessible, which is very rare for people in senior roles. You know, wanting them to feel that they're at that firm for a reason, that they're there to contribute, and therefore I want to hear, you know, their points of view, and that I'll give them consideration. And at the end of the day, that they'll leave thinking, if I ever want to emulate someone as a leader, it's Heidi. I mean, that would be huge.
0: Well, we're going to take one final break. And after we come back, we'll wrap up with some wisdom, a little whimsy, and Heidi's parting reflections.
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0: Welcome back to Expressions of Leadership. I'm your host, Michelle Kawamoto Perry, and we're closing our conversation with Heidi Ridley with some wisdom and some whimsy. But before we move into the final questions, I'd love for listeners to know how they can follow your work. So, what's the best way for them to connect with you?
1: At the moment, I do have a website up, so HeidiRidley.com, but the easiest way would probably be LinkedIn, also just Heidi Ridley, no numbers.
0: So let's get into our wisdom and our whimsy segment of the show. And let's start with, of course, the advice question. If you could design a leadership course for the future, what would be its first lesson?
1: So, great question. In my mind, there are three characteristics that truly great leaders embody. I mean, there's many, but there are three that kind of, if I had to synthesize it down, authenticity, curiosity, and adaptability. So, I would approach a leadership course by trying to build a foundation for cultivating those attributes. So, when you think of authenticity, you know, being your honest and true self, being accessible, as I mentioned, you know, operating with integrity, building relationships, and being someone people trust, you know, but to be authentic also means you have to have humility. So by design, it's rare that a leader's going to know everything, every department, every detail. You know, there are leaders that have a lot of breadth, and there are those who are specialists, you know, with a lot of depth, but acknowledging that you can't possibly be the foremost expert in everything is both liberating for you and empowering, you know, to others. So that's the way I think about kind of the authenticity bucket. Curiosity to me is about having a mindset that things can always be improved, you know, constantly challenging yourself and learning, never resting on your laurels. What haven't we thought of? You know, it also means you have to be open to new ideas and willing to challenge yourself to sort of think differently. And then when I think about adaptability, it encompasses not only a willingness to change, but to anticipate it. But it also means perseverance, which to me is both resilience and drive. So, you know, I think one of the things I often remind myself of is that leadership very often operates in ambiguity. You know, whether it's the markets that are, you know, out of our control, you know, changing themes, what have you, and you're not going to have all the answers. But if your people trust you and know your true intentions are for the greater good, that you're open to a broader set of perspectives and acknowledge that there's always a solution and have the courage to sort of see things through, the chance of a success is really within reach. So the course to me would be, how can we get people to meditate on building those capabilities within themselves so that when the technical skills are there, they can draw on those soft skills to amplify their impact. You know, great leaders often have technical skills, but not always. Case in point, great leaders always have, you know, always embody and emulate these soft skills that sort of transcend industry. So it would be about maybe building the right instincts. Certainly would be a fun class to construct.
0: And how would you go about helping them to build these kinds of instincts?
1: That's a very good question. Self-meditation is the first way to, I did a program when I was chief of staff at Rosenberg, where we were really focused on, there had been sort of a gap between the senior leadership and then the next level. Very talented, good instincts and all that, but we knew we had to invest in bridging that gap so that there were natural succession candidates. And so I got this group, this next generation group, sort of together. And it started out with reading that fable, like the five temptations of a CEO or something like that. And then we did a self-reflection exercise where people, you know, were very open about their strengths, you know, their weaknesses, you know, where they see them. Weaknesses aren't always obvious. So one way to think about it is, when do you find yourself shutting down, like in a conversation or in a meeting? You know, is there something that's turning that off to you that can get you to tap into that? And so a bit of self-reflection around where you think, you know, maybe you're one of those three things is a real strong suit. So it would take some, you know, questioning of internal capabilities, ideally a 360 process, because we don't always observe about ourselves with what others might observe about us. And then really digging deep. And that's why I try to define kind of each of those things. You know, what does adaptability really mean? What does curiosity really mean? And then having some exercises that really hopefully would help challenge your capability to do those things, even if they're reflective, like in this scenario, you know, how would you handle it? Here might be a different, you know, way. Again, that's off on the fly, but I, you know, I love doing things like the Enneagram and, you know, all these different things. And just, I've learned a lot in my career, actually, about learning about the person that you work with. So I found myself, this is a little bit of a tangent, but I found myself sometimes being incredibly frustrated. Like I would go into the CEO at the time and want a resolution on something and I wasn't getting it. And I was like, what, you know? And I remember during that crisis that I mentioned, we actually had an executive coach for all of us. And I remember, you know, imparting my frustration about the situation. And it turned out that this particular coach was also a coach for the CEO with whom I was interacting and was like, you know, the way he processes is this way, you know, he needs to do this, that, and the other thing. Once I knew that, it completely changed our dynamic because now I knew how to speak to him in a way that he would receive it. You know, I was speaking to him the way I would receive it and I would react. And so just that kind of openness and reflection around, we're different people, we come at things differently, you know, and how do we find a way to communicate to one another to bring the best, you know, out of each other.
0: I find that in a lot of the work that I do, that self-awareness is really the key to unlocking greatness when it comes to leadership. Because when they know what is going on internally, then they can be much more intentional about how they respond in situations, how they communicate, versus just being reactive.
1: Yeah. I mean, on that point, I've done so many 360s, like it was required by the parent company and stuff like that. I was always like, bring it on. Like I welcomed it. I can't tell you how many people are like, oh, I do not want the 360. It's like, what are you afraid of? You know, because at the end of the day, if people are thinking it and you don't know it, you have no opportunity to change that perception. So I would rather know. You know, I always applauded people who would come in and be like, hey, you know, did I do something wrong? And I'd be like, what are you talking about? You know, I was so glad they came in because they had, in that case, a misperception about, you know, how I was reacting to something. And had they not said anything, they would have stewed on it for forever. You know, so this idea that you can be open to receiving constructive feedback. I'm not the greatest at it because I don't like negative things about me because I really try to do the best job I can. But if it needs to be framed the right way, but I think that's just an opportunity for self-improvement. That's an opportunity for you to be a better you. Why would you not want that? You know, it's just fascinating to me, actually, about human behavior.
0: And what's the best piece of feedback, positive or maybe critical, that stuck with you and shaped your leadership?
1: Being an A-type personality, I'm going to go to critical first. But and this might help folks. I mean, early in my career, really early in my career, I was an executive assistant to the CEO of an asset management arm of an investment bank. So big personalities. And I'd have to chase down things for him for various parts of from various parts of the organization. I was in my very early 20s and still a bit insecure in a totally new field, naturally. And so a reliable fallback was Stephen wants it. You know, like, Stephen needs this, Stephen wants this, you know. And at some point, he called me in and said that approach wasn't really going to serve me well, you know, in the long run. And he really encouraged me to try to develop my own credibility and relationships so that people wanted to do things for me because I needed them, not because I was just a mouthpiece for somebody else. And it really stuck with me because it was the first bit of really critical feedback. I mean, when the CEO calls you in and is like, we need to talk, you know, that I got in the industry and an industry I desperately wanted to do well in. But because he was also right, you know, it was really good advice. It's a challenge for a young new entrant into any field, but it's achievable if you come into it with, I've got to have my own, you know, agency. I can't just be the shepherd for whatever this person, you know, wants. So that would be the critical one. Positive would just be, I still have people reach out to me now. I'm still deeply close to so many people at Montgomery and at Rosenberg. And just the feeling that I made a difference in their careers, in their lives and how they felt about work. That's just deeply meaningful to me.
0: Well, now it's time for our final fun question. What is your favorite holiday of the year and why?
1: Definitely Thanksgiving. When I was growing up, my parents were gone a lot. My mom was working, my dad was working, and, you know, we rarely had dinner together, actually. But Thanksgiving, we had dinner together. And it became a very meaningful thing that I didn't really realize until later in life, where I sort of took over being the host of Thanksgivings. I've hosted every year, and it's something that I really love. But just that family gathering, I mean, you mentioned earlier, I'm deeply connected to my family. I just, you know, fiercely love them. And so this idea of togetherness, that one, you know, one holiday where I feel like people really go out of their way, you know, to be together. And it's, you know, the time of year when it's fall, leaves are changing. I love that time of year. My birthday happens to be in November, but, you know, Thanksgiving for me just says like togetherness, gratefulness, you know, embracing the beauty and change, you know, it's like nurturing the soul to me.
0: Well, Heidi, thank you for joining us on Expressions of Leadership and offering your insights and your experiences from pioneering ESG investing to mentoring the next generation and embracing life with such a fun and adventurous spirit. This has been a really great conversation.
1: Thank you so much, Michelle. I've just had a blast.
0: And thank you to our listeners. We appreciate you being with us today. 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

0: Mohammed has already said there were so many vessels which were facing shortage of food, shortage of water. Even some of them have started rationing the water. So 2 hours in the morning, 2 hours in the afternoon. We have handled few cases.
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Hey there, and welcome to the Electronic Forest, where we play the week's best new electronic dance, pop, trance, and house music releases. On today's show, we'll hear from Madonna, Nicki Romero, Lady Gaga, BTS, Melanie C, Becky Hill, and more. But first, let's get things going with something new from Australian Will Sparks, the pioneer of Melbourne bounce style EDM, a track called The Real Thing.

Let's run through what we played in the first set. After The Real Thing, we heard Bring Your Love from the Queen of Pop, Madonna, and Sabrina Carpenter. How Do We Know from Giuseppe Ottaviani, and Beautiful by Anima featuring Joji. Then we heard Shape of a Woman by Lady Gaga from the Devil Wears Prada 2 soundtrack, a melodic bass track called Summer from Seven Lions and Oaks, and finally some dreamy house sounds from Lane 8 and Casbo called World Is Mine. And now let's get back to the music with a cool remix of the K-pop song Swim from BTS.

Hey again. We started the second half with Swim, followed by What Could Possibly Go Wrong from Spice Girl Melanie C's just-released album, Sweat. Then we heard Hands On Me from Becky Hill, one of Britain's most in-demand pop artists, Let There Be Light from Melbourne Brothers Sentinel, and High On You by Jackie Hollenberg. Next, we heard In All Of My Tomorrows from Orchid, Run To You by Nicky Romero, and we ended the set with All That I Need from Sydney DJ Jezebel. To close out the show, I'll leave you with Kingdom, a techno track from A Paul, a local artist from London, Ontario, who just dropped his new album, Gun Factor. Thanks for listening, and hope you catch the next episode in a week.

0: 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At MyCRI, you will find an easy way to create an email that you can send to the politicians who need to hear your message. 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

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I am your humble host, MC Zogo, the versatile voice of Afrofusion. La voix polyvalente, c'est pas petit affaire, c'est pas petit boucan.

this show is not just about music. And that is simply because music alone is not enough. Music is the means to the end. A lot of people live distracted and entertained, but not at peace. And if you are not at peace, everything else falls apart. And that is why Jam with Zogo exists. To combine music and inner peace, so in the not so distant future, we can achieve global harmony. I'll tell you a little bit about myself, and we'll go from there. I am MC Zogo. I'm an Afrobeat artist, a life coach, and a marketing specialist. And before I could ground myself in all of that, I was living a life not so very peaceful. Internally, externally, everything looked regular. Everything was moving smooth. Fun guy and all of that. And the life of the party. And I still am. But right now, it's a little bit more purposeful and more directed. Before I could become the multifaceted, I forgot to mention I'm a producer. Also, I produce music. Before I could get into all of that and ground myself to be able to do all of these things at once, I lived in chaos. I was a menace. But there was a void, and that void was not the void that anything else could fill. I could get money, I could get whatever I wanted, but

0: didn't feel right. So I started searching. I searched myself for what it was that I was missing. And I realized at some point, it was like an epiphany. It came to me that I was not at peace with myself. That was like a punch in the face after waking up hungover. That is how it felt. And it took me a while to accept that, because I was constantly distracting myself, surrounding myself with people, constantly entertained, doing all the things that I could do to avoid my mind, to avoid the quiet, the necessary quiet. I then began to go in search or to study what it was and how to achieve it. It has been a very interesting journey. It has been a very humbling experience. Here we are today on Jam with Zogo, talking about inner peace, Afrobeats, and how those two can work together to achieve global harmony. We are going to take a short musical break and listen to a song, and we'll discuss the song when we get back. Let's go.
1: Everybody says somebody, everybody says somebody, make you no neglect nobody. Oh, everybody says somebody, everybody says somebody, everybody says somebody, make you no neglect nobody. Oh, everybody says somebody.

0: Welcome back. Welcome back. Welcome back to Jam with Zogo on Radio CKMS 102.7 Radio Waterloo. I am your host, MC Zogo, the versatile voice of Afrofusion. That right there was Somebody. That's the title of the song. Everybody is a somebody. That links us to our topic of discussion for today, which is the Ubuntu philosophy and its place in Afrobeats. The Ubuntu philosophy is an African philosophy. I am because we are. It is very direct and very straightforward. Everybody has a role to play. Everybody is somebody. Everybody matters. Ubuntu. I am because we are. The song we just listened to, Somebody, reminds us of the respect we owe each other, the respect we owe ourselves, and how self-respect and self-understanding leads to better relationships with ourselves and with others. And that right there is the first step towards global harmony. Because a group of people who understand themselves and appreciate themselves and others will definitely figure out a way to live in harmony, which is something that the world clearly lacks today. So Jam with Zogo on this episode is introducing Ubuntu as an idea we all as a race, the human race, should consider as a means to achieve global harmony and world peace. Here we are again, talking about world peace. Where does it start? It starts with individuals, those in power, those selecting those in power, and the silent observers. We all need to strive for inner peace, which is something that is clearly neglected by a good amount of people. The majority of people would tell you, keep your peace and give me money. And they go after money and ignore the peace and keep distracting themselves. Stay in distraction, which is the formula for chaos. Because without peace, we make drastic decisions that affect not just us, but affects our neighbors and our environments and our communities and our nations and our continents and the planet and the galaxy. Yeah. So we discuss inner peace on this show on Jam with Zogo on CKMS 102.7. Ubuntu is the philosophy of the show, and everything else revolves around it. Ubuntu in music, Ubuntu in the Afro movement. You would wonder why I'm locked in on the Afro movement. It's the name of the show. It's Jam with Zogo. Jam with Zogo means J'aime l'Afro mouvement with Zogo. Here we discuss the connection between Ubuntu, Afro music, inner peace, and global harmony. We are going to listen to another piece of music that is going to bring us into the discussion proper for the day.
1: Aïe, aïe, aïe. MC Zogo, la voix polyvalente. C'est pas petit affaire, c'est pas petit boucan, on est là 24h sur 24 à Talakoumega.

0: that was Love in Peace by yours truly. That is self-explanatory because there's no love if there's no peace. A lot of people talk about love is, it's about fighting and arguing, and but my personal take is love brings peace and calm and not chaos and instability. So I made the song Love in Peace to express my idea and philosophy about love being peaceful and hope, and plant the seeds in the minds of people who listen to the song, to know that there's a possibility of love not being toxic and very chaotic. So that was Love and Peace. All of this comes from my encounter with the Ubuntu philosophy that brought it to me to understand that I have to be empathetic. I have to learn that my actions have impact on others and that they has to impact me, which reminded me of how much I admired peace and how the next person would probably appreciate peace. And so I made it a decision to bring peace into every relationship or interaction that I have with people and situations. Let's get into the conversation proper. The main discussion for today is about Ubuntu, Afrobeats, the bridge from inner peace to global harmony. I know that's quite a bit, but once we get that, then you are going to understand what this show is all about, and you set your timers for Jam with Zogo every Friday, 10 to 11 a.m. on CKMS 102.7 Radio Waterloo. Ubuntu, Afrobeats, those are very popular terms that we hear every day. A lot of people hear about Ubuntu, but they just pass. They hear it's I am because we are. They're like, okay, yeah, sure, that something. Cool. First of all, you are you, I am me, and they go on these individualistic mindsets that have been sold to the majority of humans, and the belief that once they are self-sufficient, then that's all that matters. But we see it evidently, clearly, that the more self-sufficient you are, there's a higher possibility of you not really fully enjoying the human experience, because there's a lot of things that come with individualism. That is the word. With individualism and me versus you and us versus they and they versus they and all of that. Ubuntu means you are not separate from others. It means your energy affects others. It means your mindset affects others. Your actions affect others. So if you're angry all the time, you don't just suffer, you spread that energy. If you're at peace, you don't just feel it, you actually transmit peace. I guess that is why a lot of interaction, so places that I go to tend to wonder who I am, or they are always trying to have conversations with me, and they are like, this energy is kind of different. What's happening? Who are you? What are you doing? And I'm just like, I'm just here. Hope all is well. How can I help? And that is how I go about my day. So as I was saying, there was a time when my focus was on survival, on proving myself, or reacting to everything happening around me, absorbing the energy that was around me, and matching the vibe, or matching energy, and aura for aura, and all the things that are being said. When you live like that, you are in constant tension, because you have no control over your energy or your frequency. So you're either too up or too down, or when somebody says, I don't want you, or when you face rejection, or you face something that you didn't expect, your mood goes down. But once you are in your energy, you are in a higher vibration, especially when you are at peace, inner peace, and Ubuntu now work together to radiate a higher frequency to the people and the situation around you that you are dealing with. When you live in tension, you overthink, you are very defensive, you're never truly relaxed. But when you realize the power of Ubuntu, you understand that your restlessness or chaos is spread to the next person, and theirs is spread to you. But the idea of life is just being at peace constantly. Don't chase happiness. Don't go after happiness. Those are tricks. Those are emotions that come and go. But your baseline wants to be peace, so that once we sink on that frequency, we actually achieve what everybody will appreciate, which is, yes, that global harmony. Let's talk about inner peace, because we have touched on it a little bit, and it's an interesting topic, because we talk about it a lot. Everybody talks about inner peace, peace of mind, and all the things. It's tricky, because when somebody searches themselves and they ask themselves, Do I have inner peace? They ask themselves if they can feel it in them, and they don't. They give up, and they're like, okay, yeah, that is not me. I'm just going to keep doing the distraction thing that works for me always, and that is how I'm going to live my life. And all this spiritual mindfulness and consciousness talk is not my cup of tea. That right there, what I just described, is sad to see. That gets me really all over the place, because I see the potential in people. I'm like, there's something that you could do to fix this situation, to ameliorate the situation. You give up early, you give up easy, and I'm like, could be a lot better. You could feel a lot better if you gave it a shot, if you put in the work that you need to do, because inner peace is actually all about practice. It's not something that you stumble into. You have to realize its need. You have to realize how necessary it is for you, and you practice it over and over, moment to moment, or whenever need be. And you practice it in your responses when situations go wrong, the way you respond. You could pause for a moment and be like, okay, if I was at peace, how would Jesus respond? Not the Jesus at church who was turning tables and all of that, but the, you know, peace. If you're at peace, how would you respond? How you treat people when you're stressed? How do you handle yourself when nobody's watching? Are you at peace? So you have to practice that. You have to be, maybe meditate on it and pray about it if you do pray. I'm talking from experience. Once I started working on that, it was like, oh, okay. My relationships felt better and I could see things clearer. I became like a little clairvoyant. My energy was light. I felt better. I was like, oh yeah, okay, I'm in the groove. And ever since then, I've been in the groove. I've been swimming with the currents, not against them. Whatever happens, I'm like, how do I deal with this? What is happening? What do we do here? And I handle the situation, focus on the solution rather than, you know, doing what I used to do. And then I realized that a lot of people who live the life that I used to live are missing something. And once you get inner peace, trust me, you want to share it because of Ubuntu. A lot of people still don't understand the importance of inner peace, but those same people will do the most for world peace. They want world peace so bad. So bad that they forget where it starts. The world is in chaos today because the people perpetrating all of it are not at peace. And I strongly believe that your loudest message is your life. It's not what you say, it's not the conversations that you have, it's about what you embody, the energy that you radiate, the energy that you spread. That is the highest message. So if you're looking for world peace, you're going to start with inner peace. And there's no way around it. Once you start with inner peace, the chaos that you see in the outside is clearer. You understand it better. And you know the steps that you need to take to make the change that you seek. Because if we want to have global harmony and to live in world peace and paradise on earth, it is built from the inside. You cannot change the world without changing yourself. If you're at peace, the approach is going to be different and it's going to be clearer. And it's happening. There's the awakening is happening and everybody feels it, but the alignment is still slowing in some of us. And that's why we are here having this conversation. Because global harmony is built from inside. Somebody finds peace. They treat other people better. Those people feel better. And they pass it on. It has a ripple effect. That's how it grows, and that's how we do it step by step to get to our goal. Not through force, it's not through influence or wars. No, war cannot bring peace. How? Anyways, that's a topic for another day. Now let's bring Afrobeats into the conversation. For those of us who are Afrobeats, it's not just sound. Afrobeats is not just sound. It's like, it's an energy. And this is going to be a little, it's going to be a little tricky, but this is something that a lot of people are trying to run away from or having different conversations about. But Africa is the birthplace of civilization, and the way the world is going right now, it is crashing. I find it interesting that Africans are not taking the mantle. Some are taking the mantle and leading the conversation on where the future should be or what the future should look like. Let's start with the Ubuntu philosophy. Let's talk about Ubuntu. Let's talk about how the steps that we take as Africans, or the direction that we go, even in the music, I digress a little bit, but the steps that Africans are taking, or in their daily lives, in their actions and all of that, really does affect global harmony, because Africa is the mother of civilization. So when things are going wrong, you have to return to the drawing board and you know, start afresh. We might need to start sharing those African philosophies that work, that put things in sync, that reunite Earth and give it a new life, the rebirth. And that is the energy that we hear in certain African songs that we really enjoy. Some of us. Not the distractions. Yes, those distractions are there, but we are focusing on songs that are creating life. That's what Jam with Zogo is about. Today, permit me to play mostly songs from the host of your new favorite show, Jam with Zogo. The next one is, it's going to be a little bit out of our conversation for the day, but it's still very, very interwoven. Everything is interwoven. Everything that exists in all of space and time is one. That's why I always say peace and oneness, because whatever we say or do is part of the oneness. Afrobeats, as I was saying, connects people. It connects across countries and languages and cultures. And that is because it is the sound of, is the voice of the mother of civilization. It's her singing. But we have some people mimicking the voice and singing other things that derail the children. So we, here on Jam with Zogo, we pick the songs that are really the voice of Mother Africa. Mother Africa talks about love, unity, harmony, progress, and community, personal development, community development, ideas that are going to make our human existence better. The egos and all those things, that is some other lady mimicking Mother Africa's voice. When you listen to Afrobeat, you don't need to understand the words. You don't need to understand every single word. you feel the music, it vibrates with you, because that's something that is familiar with your soul. And what you feel is joy, and what you feel is movement and connection and life. That's where Afrobeat lies. Afrobeat is a vehicle. It's Ubuntu in motion. Afrobeat, it brings people together. It unites people in the same rhythm, in the same moment. No division, no barriers, as existence was intended. We just share the experience differently, because why not? And when people share positive energy like that, even for a few moments, a few minutes, that's peace. When we sync and vibe to those uplifting songs, that's peace. That's the beginning. Right now, I'm going to challenge you. When you listen to music, are you just consuming, or are you feeling? Do you really feel the music? And do you bring that energy into your life? Whatever songs that you vibe to and listen to, you embody some of the energy. And that's why it's great to be picky with the songs that you listen to. It's very subtle, but you can never minimize it. You have to pick the songs intentionally, what you listen to. Very intentional with your music choice, because you are what you eat. And eating is not just food, it's whatever. Company, diet, and all of that. So I'm challenging you to pick songs that are the true voice of Mama Africa. And I'm not talking Yemi Alade. I think she calls herself that. But yes, you can. Yemi Alade is a great artist. I digress. It's easy to feel good for 3 minutes, but can you carry that into your conversations, your relationships, your daily actions? Are you carrying the ego trips of some of the songs, or are you carrying the Ubuntu message of connectedness and oneness and I am because we are? What is going to make your relationships better? Start from what you consume. Right about now, I would like to give a shout out to the sponsor of this episode, Thrive Mind Marketing. It's focused on wellness and community-based organizations. They improve their marketing efforts because we need more of that. We need more of wellness and community initiatives. Not the gimmick wellness for personal gain, but actual good intention businesses or organizations work with Thrive Mind Marketing. Check them out. Everything I've discussed about Ubuntu and Afrobeats and inner peace and global harmony is the reason why Jam with Zogo exists. Not just to play music, no. You see, we've played about two songs. One more or two more. And we are good for the day. We focus on the conversations around the songs and how they play a part in our day-to-day life. To connect to the music. We connect the music, connect it to mindset and to our lives. To create a space where we don't just vibe, where we don't just sit down and listen to music, but we grow together into the future that we seek of oneness and peace. Ubuntu teaches us we are connected. Afrobeats reminds us we can feel that connection. And inner peace is how we sustain it peace and oneness. Right now, we are going to listen to another track that is a manifestation of Ubuntu. Let's get into it. Fanta Coca.
1: Aïe aïe aïe, MC Zogo la voix polyvalent. 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

0: you my cup of tea, my iced coffee. 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
1: Shanty.
0: Ala sante. I ask you where you get Gaya Kinte.
1: Kinte.
0: You tell me about your last trip to Zanzi. So me, I'll put you onto water dance from Bambui. Promise me, and you swore to that.
1: You swore to that.
0: I gave you my ring, and you won't give me back. Why did I believe when you cross your heart?
1: Why?
0: You can keep it, because I love your smile.
2: Yes, we find that coca.

What a tune. That's what I call a big tune. It's one of my favorites. One of my favorite production. I did everything from the instrumental to everything else. It's a really good song. It's a great love song. It talks about me being a fanatic of my woman. That's in Ivorian slang, because they have a way of talking in Ivory Coast, and it's I think they call it Nusi, which is, they would do a play with words. So fan, it's like, I'm a fan of yours, means I love you, because fans love the people that they are fans of. So instead of saying I'm a fan, they go an extra mile and they say, I am Fanta Coca of you. And I thought it like, that's fun, that's interesting. And I coined it into the theme of the song. Je suis Fanta Coca de toi. Je suis vraiment Fanta Coca de toi. And then there we have it, Fanta Coca. Afrobeat is love and joy and celebrating each other and appreciating life. So I thought to include Fanta Coca in today's episode. It has been an episode and a half. And if you've been vibing with me from the start of the show till now, you already know it's more than music. It's more about connection, about understanding. It's about Ubuntu. I am because you are, you know, and that's exactly what Afrobeat, what this culture represents. It's rhythm, it's dance, yes, but deeper than that, it's unity, it's healing, it's a reminder that no matter where you come from, we can meet in the same frequency and vibe. Right now, we have listened to Fanta Coca. I hope it got you moving in one way or the other. If you understood the lyrics, it's a little fun song, made you giggle. And that's what we're building here at Jam with Zogo. It's not just a show, it's a movement. And you should join us in the morning train. As we take charge of our future and start working on heaven, on earth. Because it's possible once we sink our energies, our energy, and stop the little divisions and appreciate Ubuntu, that is where we can make progress in world peace. And we'll make that progress in little to no time. We have to stand together. If we need to stand and listen to Afrobeats, we should. If we want to do it in meditation, we should also. And before we wrap it up, I want to leave you with this. Check in with yourself. Where are you living? Are you living in the past, in the future, or right here in the present moment? Because that's where peace exists. Once you have tapped into that, keep reminding yourself of that. That also is going to be the topic for our next episode of Jam with Zogo here on CKMS 102.7 Radio Waterloo.
Thank you for tuning in. Peace and oneness.

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0: 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I'm Richard.
1: I'm Annie Lane. Good morning, everyone.
0: And good morning, my sister. How are you doing today?
1: I'm doing good, thank you. And you?
0: I am blessed and highly favored, and as my mom would say, highly savored.
1: Yes, and it's true. It's true. When we love the Lord and follow Him, we are highly favored and flavored.

0: word and season.
1: Amen. Thank you, Lord.
0: Baked in the oven sometimes, though. Yeah, those times come sometimes, right?
1: Amen, amen. The mountains and the valleys.
0: Yes. So I think we should go straight into prayer.
1: Yes, my sister.
0: Okay, it's coming from Psalm 17. I thank you, O Lord God, for this day that you have made, and we shall rejoice in it. And your fullness is within us, Lord, and your strength comes from the joy that we have within ourselves. And I thank you, Lord. Anyone that does not feel that joy, it is deposited in them, Lord, and revealed to them that no matter what they're going through, even through the tears, that joy is there. And I pray, Lord, that no one, no man, no, not even the enemy, can steal the joy from us unless we allow it. So I thank you, Lord, that everyone listening today will be filled with your joy, which is their strength, no matter what they're going through. I thank you, Lord, that you hear our prayers, you hear our cries, you listen to our causes, O Lord, and you give ear to us when we pray. And I thank you, O Lord God, that you uphold us. As we step out with you, Lord, and you make our path straight, I thank you that we will not slip, O Lord God. Our feet will not slip, O Lord, as we follow you with the gospel of peace, with the light of God as a lamp unto our feet. I thank you, O Lord God, as I said before, Lord, or prayed before, Lord, that you will hear our cry because we invite you into our lives today, O Lord. We invite you, Holy Spirit, to take control. We love you. We thank you for being in this program, that you, it's your program, it's your words, it's your poems, it's everything is yours. There's nothing in this world that is not yours, that you have not made. And I thank you, O Lord God, for using Richard and I to bring your word forth in your way to the people who need to hear it. So I pray that you'll open their ears, you'll take the scales off their eyes, that, Lord, that their hearts will be open to your word today, O Lord, especially those who do not know you or just starting to know you, that you, O Lord, will give them the food, your word, that they need today, O Lord, to build them up in strength, Lord. I thank you, Lord, that you hear us and you are not slow to answer, that you'll show us your marvelous and loving kindness throughout this day, Lord. By your right hand, Father God, you will lead us and guide us as we trust in you. Oh, Lord God, we thank you that you'll keep us as the apple of your eye, that we're like a diamond in the rough, constantly being polished up, O Lord, to shine before the people. I thank you, Lord, that you'll hide us in the shadow of your wings so that no enemy can penetrate us, Lord, that the blood speaks a better word and it covers us. And I thank you, O Lord God, anyone that needs healing today, Lord, that your blood will flow through their veins and will uplift them, O Lord, and they'll feel you, the virtue coming out of you into them to be healed in the mighty name of Jesus. I thank you that when the enemy has no hold on those who love you, O Lord God. I give you all the praise and glory for what you're going to do in the lives of the listeners today, Lord, and even out further, because your word does not come back void. It goes out in the atmosphere, and Father God, we ask you to snatch every word that is spoken about you, O Lord, and sent to the people who need to hear it. We say, arise, O Lord, comfort those who need comforting, deliver us, deliver those who need delivering. I thank you, O Lord, and that as we call on your name, Lord, you will unveil our eyes to see the spiritual things of God. I thank you, Lord, that we will see your face in righteousness, and we will be satisfied when we awake in the morning and when we go to sleep at night. We will awake in your likeness. We will walk in your likeness this day. Amen and amen.
1: Amen and amen. And beautiful prayer as always, my sister. And that prayer came out of which psalm?
0: Psalm 17.
1: Thank you, Lord.
0: See, I use the scriptures as a guideline.
1: Amen.
0: Because all our prayers do not have to be the same as another person's prayers.
1: Each one of us.
0: It's individual.
1: Amen. Amen. Exactly, sister. Mm. Each one of us is individual and unique in the sight of our Lord. There's no two, no two the same.
0: Mm-hmm.
1: And so, we are here to lift up the name of our Lord and Savior Jesus Christ. We're here to point to the cross. We're here to point to the Bible. We're here to point to the blood. And we're here to point to salvation. And we do that by using Poems of Divine Power, Book 1 and 2. And we pray that your heart today is open to receive the truth of who Jesus Christ is.
0: Amen and amen.
1: And so, my sister, what do we have on the agenda today?
0: Well, there's going to be something come up July 17th. I guess we could talk about that.
1: Yes, go right ahead.
0: Know, we're hoping to be there, Richard and I ourselves. It's in Preston. It's at the Preston Legion. And it's on July the 17th from 9 a.m. to 11 p.m. at night. And there'll be a lot of people there, dignitaries. There's going to be a few of us from the radio station. I'm not sure, but it's going to be well attended, and it's for a good cause. It's for veterans who have come back from wars and need emotional and mental support, because it is horrific to go to those, to be in those, that situation and see what they see. So I hope people will come and attend. So that's the Preston Legion on July the 17th at 9 a.m. to 11 p.m. And hopefully Richard and I will be there. We're planning on it, so it's a little ways away yet, but we'll see. And we'll announce it as we go this month, and like as we come on the radio, we'll announce it each week. Right?
1: Yes, my sister. And I'm glad you mentioned that, because please give us an update, and we're hoping to be there, but please give us an update on you and how are you doing since
0: the Lord is so good to me, Richard. I am, like I say, I am, like you say, highly favored. He talks to me so clearly since this accident, and I don't even have to do much. All of a sudden, I'll just know he's here. I can feel his presence around me. I know he's carrying me through this time of trial and of tribulation.
1: Amen.
0: And I also, he's giving me messages through others about evil, And I meant to have that before me, but I haven't got that book with me right now. But it was my devotion. And it was like, take the evil and turn it to reversal, because that's what God does. What was meant for evil, because we live in an evil world. And the enemy is in control, and he does all kinds of things to mess us up. But God takes all of that, and just imagine a ball in his hand, and he just rolls.
1: Hello, my sister. Okay, it seems we may have lost Annalene. Remember, she's not here in studio. She's at home, and she calls in, has been calling in for the last few weeks since her accident. And so hopefully we will get her back online shortly. In the meantime, she is speaking about what the God does for us and how he takes the evil that comes into our life and turns it for good. And so what my sister was referring to is Genesis 50, verse 20. As for you, you meant evil against me, but God meant it for good, to bring it about that my people should be kept alive as they are today. And so, Poems of Divine Power here, we always refer back to the Bible, back to God's Word, and to the love that He has for His people. And so, we're excited, and so we're going to wait until Annalene join us back. As we started a new segment, we're sharing from Pastor Sunday. This is the church that Annalene attends. And every day, Pastor Saturday sends out his message to his congregation. I'm blessed that she shares that with me. And moving forward, we're going to share his message with our listeners. And so as today, this is from Pastor Saturday, and he is at I have it right here. I'll confirm that in a minute. And the message today from Pastor Saturday is this: I decree, may the God of peace grant you peace and comfort in every difficult situation you are currently facing. And may you find solace in his presence. It will not be long before every one of your adversaries shall be put to perpetual shame in Jesus' name. And this is truly a man of God. We're blessed to receive his message on a daily and weekly basis, and we're sharing that with you every Friday. And it falls in line with what Annalene talked about. It talked about peace within our hearts, peace within our soul. And this is the God of peace. And if we look around this world right now, there's chaos. And they're crying for peace in the Middle East, in Russia and Ukraine. But the Bible speaks that when they call out for peace, there will be no peace. God speaks about this is the situation, circumstances. We should not be alarmed by it, as the Bible speaks, that we'll see these things happen. There's wars and rumors of wars. And so her message and this message is so relevant to what's going on today. And so we're going to take a break right now. We're going to a beautiful song called We March on the Mount of Zion. And again, you're listening to Poems of Divine Power at CKMS 102.7 FM Radio Waterloo. And we will, I see Annalene is connecting back in, so we just want to take a minute to get her back on the air here. And so we are going to song We March on Zion.

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1: 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Hello. Hello. 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Hello. Hello. Hello. Hello. Hello. Hello. Hello. Hello. Hello. Hello. Hello. Hello. Hello. Hello. Hello. Hello. Hello. Hello. Hello. Hello. Hello. Hello. Hello. Hello. Hello. Hello. Hello. Hello. Hello. Hello. Hello. Hello. Hello. Hello. Hello. Hello. Hello. Hello. Hello. Hello. Hello. Hello. Hello. Hello. Hello. Hello. Hello. Hello. Hello. Hello. Hello. Hello. Hello. Hello. Hello. Hello. Hello. Hello. Hello. Hello. Hello. Hello. Hello. Hello. Hello. Hello. Hello. Hello. Hello. Hello. Hello. Hello.

0: Amen and amen, amen. Hello, my sister.
1: Hi, I'm back. Just technical difficulties.
0: And we apologize for the technical difficulties. Our sister's back, and sister, we can't wait till you're back in studio to avoid all these issues.
1: It's going to be sooner than we know.
0: Amen. Thank you, Lord.
1: I feel like getting up and going right now.
0: Amen. Thank you, Lord. Thank you, Lord. We heard we march on to Mount Zion, and the last song is I Will Dance With You by Ruth Fizell. And so, sister...
1: Well, you know what? I'm going to go into that dance. I'll dance with you, Jesus. What does that mean? That means that it's a love affair with the Lord. He died on the cross because he loved us. He has made us his bride. He is the bridegroom. So when you worship him, you are dancing with him. When your heart is towards him, you have a song in your heart, you have a song in your mouth, you have a song in your brain. But it's not about the song. It's about being with him as a husband and a wife, no matter what gender. He embraces all. He encompasses all people. And he becomes that lover, that husband, that wife, the comforter. You name it. He is everything one needs in times of problems. And when you're in a marriage, you're not going to have it easy. No marriage is easy. If you're working at, even when you're dating, when you're on a honeymoon, things can go all upside down. And as you go through your marriage, through life, things go upside down. And then you wonder, is that the right partner that I choose right? Well, people are doing that with Jesus. They're back and forth. Where is he? I don't see him. Why isn't he here? He is there. He promised in his word he'll never leave you nor forsake you.
0: Amen.
1: So you can't touch him. You can't touch somebody who has passed away and gone into eternity or wherever they've gone, eternity, hopefully. You can't touch them, but their spirit's not dead. Their spirit is at rest. Well, Jesus is alive, and his spirit is alive through the Holy Spirit. Therefore, we can embrace him, and we can thank him, even though you don't feel his presence all the time. He is there 24 hours, 7 days a week, 365 days of the year, 366 our time, not his time.
0: Amen.
1: But man, this is what that song means. I will dance with you. It's a he's a romantic God. And yes, you're going to have your ups and downs with him. You're going to get angry sometimes with him. You don't understand why. You don't know what he's up to. But that's part of a relationship, physically or spiritually. And I think it's a beautiful song that we can have that type of relationship with God the Father Almighty, the King of Kings and Lord of Lords, through the Holy Spirit. Amen and amen.
0: Amen and amen.
1: And I'm speaking about that ball. He's about good and evil. And, of course, the enemy's trying to pull you away from God. That's how he gets even with God. He wants to get revenge. And the only way he can get revenge with God, because he can't kill God, the only way he can get revenge is to take a soul. It's not about us. It's about God. And he's out to get God through us by taking away the soul to go to hell. Because he knows that hurts God. So we got to get out of ourselves and realize it isn't about us. It's about the spiritual realm and the war that's going on every day within us and around us constantly. And the enemy will use every method he can think of to turn things so that we'll turn against God. And I could have been very angry about that fall. I could have been blaming God. I'm not. Job could have blamed God. Moses could have blamed God. The Israelites blamed God, and they got themselves into worse trouble. Mm-hmm. Because God takes all that stuff that's in this world that is a trial or a tribulation, and sometimes it's not nice. It's very cruel. And he takes it, and he will heal the wound, and he will make good out of it. It might not happen right away, but eventually you will see the purpose or the good in the situation, no matter what it is. You're losing loved ones, losing children, losing the wars, you name it. There's good in it somewhere, and you've got to see the good. You've got to hold on to the anchor, which is Jesus Christ, and wait till he shows you the purpose in your life of why things went crazy or haywire, whatever. Amen.
0: Amen and amen, sister. And you alluded to two verses, my sister. One of them I previously mentioned, which was Genesis 50, verse 20. As for you, you meant evil against me, but God meant it for good to bring it about that my people shall be kept alive as they are today. And in understanding, learning to trust, understanding the Lord, Isaiah 55, 8, verse 8 to 9 reads, "For my thoughts are not your thoughts, neither are your ways my ways, declares the Lord. As the heavens are higher than the earth, so are my ways higher than your ways, and my thoughts higher than your thoughts." And you made reference to Job. So I think those two verses fits perfectly with what Job went through and how he responded to God and to Jesus Christ. It's the example of how we should respond as well. Is it not, my sister?
1: And I'm not going to say years ago, before I got seasoned in the oven, I used to say, "Why, Lord? What did I do wrong? I don't think I'm that bad of a person." Complain, complain, complain.
0: Yep.
1: As you mature and you start seeing purposes, you start seeing the good that God brings out of the evil. He takes the ashes and turns them into beauty. And I had a lot of ashes in my life. So many ashes. I don't even know how I'm here today, tell you the truth. It's by God's grace, because he still has a purpose for me to fulfill. Why does he take a young person and not somebody who's lived a good, you know, a life longer? My father-in-law used to say that. He was in his 90s. We had a young person die because of a careless accident of a drunk driver. Why didn't God take my life? He said, I'm this age. They're just starting. Do you know the parents of that young man went to the jail and forgave the person who killed their son?
0: Amen. Thank you, Lord.
1: That's what to do, because sometimes a life is taken to move people in the right direction. Does that make sense?
0: It makes sense, sister, especially when you roll in Isaiah 55, 8, 9 into that. We will never fully understand the God and what happens in our life until we see him in glory, and then... I know this, sister. His way is always better than our ways.
1: I know somebody lost 5 babies, okay, before they were born. And it was the mistakes made on the medical side. Anyways, I said to them the other day, I said, you will see them in glory.
0: Amen.
1: God took them to himself. And you will see them at that time. You know, it comforts them.
0: Amen.
1: That's the Lord was blessed her finally with 2 children. But one, you know, and I said to them, if you hadn't lost those children, you wouldn't have had the 2 you've got. And they have given you great grandchildren.
0: Amen. Thank you, Lord.
1: And she's, you're right. I wouldn't have had the 2 that I've got. And she never took it for granted because she lost 5. So, you know, that's a very sad thing what she went through. Very sad. I can't imagine, right? Because some of them were almost to the 7th and 8th month, right? And I thought, you know, that would be terrible, terrible, terrible. But at the same time, she went and had these 2 beautiful children she has now and the grandchildren that she has through them and the son-in-laws who love her. So there you go.
0: Amen. Thank you. She must have been trusting the Lord, sister, to get through that situation and then in the end still accept it as a blessing.
1: Yes. But she was angry at one point because I had my children so easily. And she this is years when we were younger, right? And she was so angry that I was having these children and she couldn't. And I didn't know back then how to comfort her in that situation. I wasn't open about myself. I wasn't in Christ the way I am now. And it didn't come forth. But now we can openly discuss it. And it was beautiful. It was beautiful. Because it comforted her and me as well. So there you go. This is the way the Lord works. And there's many, many situations. I can't even imagine some of the situations people are in. And I wouldn't want to be in their situations. But my situation was very traumatic. I've had many traumatic situations. And God kept his hand on me and brought me out forth. And, you know, because he tell your purpose is fulfilled. He doesn't take you home.
0: Amen.
1: And ever how your situation is, ever how your body is, you can minister through it. I know a woman, and you know them too. And she's so crippled up. And she's over 80 from an accident. It was an accident, but through that's so crippled up. And yet there she is ministering all the time from her home to people, to the phone and like the cell phones and whatever means she has.
0: Thank you,
1: and
0: Lord.
1: She's always sending me blessings, always. And yet there she can hardly move her hands. She can't dress herself, can't do hardly anything. Thank God she has somebody there to help her. But at the same time, she could have been bitter. She had a big ministry at the time of the accident. She could have been bitter. A lot of people could be bitter. You either get bitter or better.
0: Amen.
1: And if you get bitter, then it gets worse. Because your heart becomes hard.
0: So, sister, I want to ask you, where do you find the strength to get through these situations and these circumstances and these struggles and these trials and these tribulations? Because it's not easy. The world is chaotic right now.
1: That's right. And the only hope is Jesus Christ.
0: Amen.
1: And the cross. Through the death of Jesus Christ, who rose from the dead, to be there for us. And that's the only way he can be there for us. And pray to the Father to help us through these situations. That's our hope. And our hope is to be with him someday in eternity. With that, you have no life. Without that hope of eternity with Jesus Christ, your death sentence is a death sentence. It's a torment. It's a tormented life. Physically, and when you pass away. Because you will not go to eternity with Jesus. You go to eternity with Satan, the fallen angel. There's no in between.
0: Amen.
1: It's either hell or heaven. That's it.
0: Amen.
1: And so you got to keep your eyes. So Paul said, you got to keep your eyes on the prize.
0: Amen.
1: And keep running that race, no matter how hard, and persevere.
0: Amen. And we here at Poems of Divine Power Solution we're offering the free gift that Jesus Christ left at the cross, salvation. That is why he went to the cross. It is to offer the choice of life or death. The Bible speaks that when we put our trust and hope in Jesus Christ, we're granted eternal life, we receive forgiveness of sin, we're granted eternal life, and we'll be with him and the Father forever in eternity. The Bible says when we reject him, then we end up in the pit of hell with Satan forever, tormented there. And there, as my sister mentioned, there is no in between. And so the time here that we have on earth, we have to learn and understand, is the Bible true? Is it truth? And if it is, then I'm putting my trust and hope in Jesus Christ. And if it's not, then it leads down a dark road. The Bible speaks, broad is the road to destruction and narrow is the gate to salvation. And we pray that you find that gate today through our Lord and Savior Jesus Christ.
1: That's right. That's what our hope is, that others will come and know the Lord Jesus Christ as their Savior, so that when they leave this earth and go, they're going to go to a forever home.
0: Amen.
1: Your soul goes to a forever home. Your spirit.
0: Somewhere.
1: Your body is a shell. It's in the grave, but everything else goes somewhere. So I don't want to go to my forever home, which is eternity. I do not want a forever home in hell.
0: Amen, my sister. And in everything, you sister, it's that you've spoken about is wrapped up in John 3:16.
1: That's correct.
0: For God so loved the world that he gave his only begotten Son, that whomever believeth in him should not perish, but have everlasting life. So that hope is open to anybody and everybody. It doesn't matter who you are or what you've done. The invitation that Christ went to the cross is for the entire world. And we pray that your heart is open to receive that truth today in Jesus' name.
1: Amen and amen. So this is our administration, John 3:16-21.
0: Amen.
1: That's the whole thing of the whole point of this program.
0: Amen.
1: Is salvation.
0: Thank you, Lord. Amen.
1: Because salvation is the beginning of all kinds of healings. Salvation is the beginning of the healing of the spirit and the soul. And then when you start that and you have other problems, there's the Lord who is with you to bring you through. He won't solve everything right away for you, but he'll give you insight how to solve or how to go through it. You'll go through the fire and you will not be burned. You'll go through the waters and you will not drown.
0: Amen.
1: But without that hope, where do you turn? People are running to everything. They're running to concerts. They're running to television. They're running to their phones. They're running to drugs. They're running to alcohol. They're running out. Even people start to shop over and over, trying to fill a void. Everything to fill the void. Gambling, cigarettes. The void cannot ever be filled except through Jesus Christ, our Savior.
0: Amen.
1: That empty spot deep in your heart, that emptiness, you feel like even if in a good marriage, you'll feel empty. Because I was there. You feel empty. What's missing? What's wrong? Your spirit man is thirsty. Your spirit man is hungry for the Spirit of God. He created us. There's nothing he did not make. And he created us to be spiritual with him.
0: Amen, my sister. And as you speak about that, sister, the Bible speaks that we are created in the image of God.
1: Yes.
0: And you speak about the void that's within our hearts. And sister, when we have a moment of truth with ourselves, no matter who we are, where we are in life, there is a period of time when we sense that there's something missing. Whether we're successful, and we see it all the times, the successful people that's got the fame and the fortune, they speak about a still an empty void. And
1: yes.
0: And the Bible speaks that void can only be filled with a relationship with our Lord and Savior Jesus Christ. Is it not, sister?
1: That's true. And the void, if you could think of the internet, okay?
0: Yeah.
1: And this has happened to me. Because I've been in the void. It's awful. And sometimes the internet, there's a space between you sending your messages to other people. And also, they did get my message. It got lost somewhere. There's a void within that little bit of time when it's being sent.
0: Yeah.
1: And it can get caught up. They call it the black hole. You can get it can get caught up in there. And one time my computer got hacked. And there was this void. I saw the void, and I felt so awful. And I said, what is going on here? And I literally saw them going past this darkness and grabbing, trying to grab my stuff. I turned everything off, so they never got too far. But, man, it was horrible. And then another time I had a vision, I guess, or a dream, and I went into this darkness way down in a void, and I thought, I didn't want to go there. I remember it was like a nightmare, but it was real. And then all of a sudden there was a light behind me, and I pulled a soul out of that void.
0: Amen.
1: The
0: thank
1: light
0: you,
1: came
0: Lord.
1: Behind me, and we pulled, Jesus Christ was pulling a soul out of that void. And I went to a conference right after that, and they start talking about the void. It's not a nice place to be. It's a horrible place to be without the light of Jesus Christ.
0: And sister, Let me ask you this. Is that the similar void that sometimes fills our heart and leaves us feeling empty at times, and that void can only be filled through our Lord and Savior Jesus Christ, through a personal relationship with Him?
1: That's right, because the void is darkness. And that darkness comes from not knowing Jesus Christ.
0: Amen.
1: And people are walking around in darkness with their eyes blinded, and it's getting worse, more and more and more. And they'll say, oh, the Bible's not real. Man wrote it, and men have changed it, which is true. That's not a lie, because I read up on it. And they take, when they wrote the King James Bible, they took out Yahweh. They took out all these names of God and just put the Lord or whatever. And if you get into the Hebrew Bible or the Greek Bibles, you'll see Yahweh a lot in there. And Al-Anon and all these names that we've been discussing. They have not been taken out. So they're right. They changed the Bible. But that doesn't change the Word of God.
0: Amen.
1: Man cannot change the Word of God. And when you get into the Bible, you understand. God enlightens you. He brings it open to you. And as you study, you learn more and more. And the deeper you go, you go from the baby milk to the steak and potatoes. And sometimes it's a tough steak to chew. But you're chewing on the Word. And that's what's important, is chewing on that deep Word of God and all the deeper things of the Lord. As you go deeper and deeper, the enemy's coming at you to pull you out from the deepness of the light to bring you into the deepness of the darkness. And I don't want to be in that void. It's not a nice place, believe me. And I was empty for a lot of years of my life because I wasn't where I should be. And I think there's so many people out there now that don't even want to know about this light that is so beautiful and wonderful, and we can dance with Him. Amen.
0: Amen and amen, Sister. And I believe you're also relating to Revelation 22, verses 18 to 19, which speaks this truth. And this is from the New International Version. I warn, speaking about what's out there today, I warn everyone who hears the word of the prophecy of this scroll. If anyone adds anything to them, God will add to that person the plagues described in the scroll. And if anyone takes words away from the scroll of prophecy, God will take away from that person any share in the tree of life and in the holy city, which are described in this scroll. And so, sister, I bring that verse for what you're talking about, that there's a lot of different Bibles out there, a lot of things being left out that points and speaks to the truth. The Bible, God recognizes that, and that statement accounts for that as well.
1: That's right. Yeah, if you take a word out, or even a dot, like a period, or a comma, you have sinned against God's word.
0: And you mentioned earlier, sister, that right now the people are searching for something, and there's so many false teaching out there that are leading people astray right now, and some of them are actually using the name of Jesus Christ. They've gotten smart and they're using His name, but still preaching the wrong message.
1: That's right. There's so much confusion now in the world. There's so much confusion. So, we need peace. We need comfort. These are the things a human life needs. But the spiritual realm, our hearts, our spirit, our soul need that same peace. And the only way you can find it is through Jesus Christ, who is the Word.
0: Amen.
1: He is the Word, and his Word speaks volumes through the blood of Christ. Amen.
0: Amen and amen.
1: And I'm sorry, go ahead.
0: No, go ahead, my sister.
1: I want to read what Pastor Saturday said for Rain in Zion at 1444 King Street. Was it Wes?
0: Sister?
1: Kitchener?
0: I've located. I read his message a little bit earlier while we were had that technical difficulties. But please go ahead and read it. Go ahead and read it again. This is the church.
1: This is a passage I already said this morning. I decree, may the God of peace grant you peace and comfort in every difficult situation you are currently facing, and may you find solace in His presence. It will not be long before every one of your adversaries shall be put to perpetual shame in Jesus' name.
0: Amen.
1: And I responded, and it's very short, so shall it be as decreed this day. Amen and amen. Coming into agreement, this shall come to pass. When two or more are gathered in His name, and through this, the church is gathered with Him spiritually. We're not there physically, but spiritually we're accepting what the Lord has given this man of God. And so it shall be.
0: Amen. Thank you, Lord.
1: Because we were talking about that we need comfort, we need peace, we need that void filled. In every situation, we need Jesus' presence, knowing He's there helping us through whatever we're going through. And there was something I heard. Standing at the door. This was, who was it was wanting about? Samuel. Who was wanting the baby? She went to the temple. And they said that they would. She would have a baby by this certain time. And she did. Who was that? Zachariah and his wife?
0: I'm trying to recognize that story.
1: Yeah.
0: Samuel?
1: I'm not sure if it was Samuel.
0: Was it not the woman that went to the church and he thought she was intoxicated in the church?
1: Yeah, she wanted to have, she couldn't have a baby.
0: That's right.
1: So anyways, so what, from that time, from that, this day on, it shall be. And that's where I saw this, and I said, yes, as that was spoken. This is now being spoken today in a different way. It shall be as decreed. Because anything we decree and declare, the Lord will bring it forth. And this is very important because we want His peace. We want His comfort in every situation. We want solace in His presence, to be just to rest in Him, because we need rest as well. And the enemy will be defeated in our lives. Amen.
0: Amen, amen. Sister, could you be referring to Hannah's prayer for her son?
1: That's it. I think that's it, yeah.
0: Yeah, and her son was turned out to be Samuel.
1: There you go.
0: Yep.
1: I've read that story for a long time.
0: Hannah and Eli the priest.
1: Mm-hmm.
0: She went to the church to pray. She was barren. She went to the church to pray for that the Lord blessed her with a child. And Eli was there. He thought she was intoxicated. And he came. And she says in verse 15, actually, he says, as she was praying to the Lord, Eli watched her, seeing her lips moving but hearing no sound. He thought she had been drinking. Must you come here drunk? He demanded. Throw away your wine. And she responded, oh, no, sir. She replied, I haven't been drinking wine or anything stronger, but I'm very discouraged, and I was pouring out my heart to the Lord. Don't think I'm a wicked woman, for I've been praying out of great anguish and sorrow.
1: Amen.
0: Amen. And the Lord blessed her. The Lord blessed her and answered her prayers, and she was blessed with a child, and that child became Samuel, and we know the story of that young man.
1: Amen.
0: Amen. Thank you, Lord.
1: Anyway, so on that note, I just want to say this. Jesus loves you, this I know.

0: So thank you, Jesus, and amen that you love everyone and you loved us when we were yet still sinners. Amen and amen.
1: Amen and amen, sister. And thank you so much for reminding us and this program that we need to keep the focus on our Lord and Savior Jesus Christ, on the cross, his blood, his salvation, and on who he is and why he did what he did and who he did it for. And John 3:16 confirms that 1,000, a gazillion percent.
0: And amen.
1: Amen. So, sister, Pastor Saturday, Reign in Zion, they're located at 1444 King Street East in Kitchener. Phone number is 647-783-4802. We're excited for Pastor Saturday and his wife to be our first in-studio guest. We had to reschedule, and we're hoping that can happen within the near future. Sister, this is a church that you attend. And the question for you, does the Holy Spirit dwell within this wall, and is this a true man of God?
0: And I want to say this. They are now attending me at home. As I can't get there. He has visited me a few times in the hospital,
1: amen.
0: And he's been here a few times in my home. And
1: thank
0: it's
1: you,
0: just
1: Lord.
0: Beautiful that he takes such interest in those who are in need of fellowship when they can't get out. And he wants to do more. So,
1: amen.
0: But he's got to watch himself because he has a family who also needs him.
1: Yes. And, sister, I believe their service is at 9:45 on Sunday?
0: 9:30, I think it is. And then there's the worship, and then there's
1: amen.
0: Another service after the worship. So
1: amen.
0: It goes to about noon.
1: So if you are in the Kitchener area, there's a house of God to attend.
0: Yes. And they have Friday night Bible prayer meetings as well. Then that's at 7 o'clock to 9 o'clock, three Fridays in a row. The last Friday, it's from 9 o'clock to midnight, I think it is. It's a late one on the last Friday of the month.
1: Amen, sister. And I want to give one more quick announcement here. If you're in the Milton area, Boston Presbyterian Church, they're located at 9185 Third Line in Milton. Their number is 416-554-3565. That's, I'm going to slow down a little bit. Sometimes I go too fast. 416-554-3568. And their service begins at 9:30 on Sunday. The pastor there, Pastor Jim Danielson, I can tell you I've attended the service there. That is truly a man of God, and the Holy Spirit dwells within those walls as well. And again, that's Boston Presbyterian Church in Milton.
0: Amen.
1: Amen, sister. And can I just...

0: something you hear today, God's word will touch and change your heart and open to the truth of who Jesus Christ is. And so we want to thank you for joining us, and we pray that God continues to bless you and your family in his mighty name.
1: Amen.
0: Amen, amen. And it is Mother's Day on Sunday, my sister, and it's going to be the first Mother's Day that our mom is not with us, as she has gone on to be with the Lord recently. And so it's a reminder of how special mothers are and how we should cherish them. The greatest gift on earth, other than that of Jesus Christ, is a mother's love. And it has no limits. It has no boundaries. And if there's one person on this earth that you can always trust, that will always be there for you, no matter what, sister, is your mom. No matter what, is your mom. She always shows up. So just, sister, just say a little prayer right now for all the moms out there, moms and grandmothers, single moms, and sometimes some dads or moms as well. And so just say a prayer for all these moms out there.
1: Well, I'm a mom, a grandmother, and a great-grandmother.
0: Thank you, Lord.
1: So, Lord, we thank you for the moms. Father God, it's a special position to be put into, Father God, no matter how that happens. Because you love your creation so much that you created a woman to carry, hopefully, your offspring within their womb. From Abraham, all right, from Adam and Eve and Abraham, all of those, Lord, we carry the seed. But we carry the seed of Jesus Christ when we know him as our Savior. When we know you, O Lord Jesus Christ, as a personal Savior, and we become pregnant, we are carrying your seed, your offspring. And I thank you, O Lord God, that you will bless the mums throughout the world, no matter where they are, or what their situation is, or where they're at with you, that you, O Lord God, will touch them in special ways to this coming Mother's Day, that they will feel loved, feel needed, feel wanted, that, Lord, you will just do something new in mothers this coming Sunday or before. Because I can't celebrate Sunday with my family. I'm celebrating on Saturday. But it's a Mother's Day every day when mothers are looking after their children. And they need your comfort. And they need your strength to carry through with the children of today, Lord, and from years ago. They need that mother's love that you put into the women of the world, Lord. And it's a special, insight, I guess, a special insight that mothers have for their children, Father God, and a special love. And, Lord, I thank you that those who have not learned to be mothers, that you will somehow send people around them, Lord, to help them through that time to become a good mom with their children and a good wife to their husbands, Lord. But women are special, Lord. Men are special too. We need both. But this is the day for the mothers, for the women of the world. Maybe they are a mother in a different way, Father God. I know somebody who never could have children, but she adopted so many in her heart and helped so many spiritually, Lord, that she became an adoptive mother. And I thank you, Lord, for all those who are mothers this day, that you're with them. You'll help them, you'll protect them, and you'll make it special for them. In the name of Jesus, amen and amen.
0: Amen and amen. Thank you, sister. Beautiful prayer for all our mothers out there as Mother's Day is coming up on Sunday.
1: Yes.
0: Sister, I'm excited to know that we all will see our mom again, as we know that she is dead.

0: ascension on the clouds of glory with our Lord and Savior Jesus Christ. And that's part of the promise of John 3:16, is that we will dance with her again in the future when we put our trust and hope in the Lord.
1: Yes, and I'll see my mom, my grandmother,
0: Amen.
1: All of them. Yeah.
0: Amen. Amen. Thank you, Lord.
1: Yeah. My one grandmother had 7 children. Anyways, that's a lot of... I hear some have 13, so... I think 7's quite a bit. Okay, so we must move on with the program. Shall we go into the poem now?
0: Sister, we're going to take a brief break. We're going to go to a song, and then when we come back, we are diving right into the program.
1: Okay.
0: And so we'll be listening to
1: When the Trumpet Blows.
0: When the trumpet blows, indeed.
1: Amen.
0: Amen. Thank you, Lord. 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

0: Amen, amen, amen, sister. A beautiful song.
1: When the trumpet blows?
0: When the trumpet blows, beautiful song indeed.
1: Amen.
0: Sister, we're going to play one more song and then we're going to get into our program.
1: Okay.
0: Immediately right into it.
1: Okay. Are you playing Amazing Grace?
0: No, sister. This is not Amazing Grace.
1: Oh.
0: Amazing Grace is further down on the list.
1: Okay. So what one are you playing then?
0: Because She Lives.
1: Oh, okay. Good one.

0: Amen, amen, amen, amen, sister. Because he lives, we can offer the hope that he left at the cross.
1: That's right. Amen. Yes, can you imagine if God hadn't sent his son, or that his son did not accept the challenge of going to the cross? Where would we be?
0: Lost, broke, still broken, still confused, and still in our sin, in our sinful nature.
1: Yes, and we'd have to do like the Israelites did in the Old Testament, bringing sacrifices all the time.
0: Once a year, have a sacrifice.
1: Yeah, but sometimes they even had to do it sometimes personally on their own and things, and going to the priest and becoming cleansed from all those leprosy, diseases. They couldn't come out. I just was doing that in Leviticus. That they, if they had a scab, or if they had this, or they had that, they couldn't even minister. A priest couldn't minister until they were deemed clean.
0: Amen.
1: And sometimes they had to go outside the camp until they were cleaned.
0: Before they were let back in.
1: Yeah.
0: And so, sister, that's the difference with the Old Testament and the New. In the Old Testament, Jesus Christ was not there. They had to go once a year to sacrifice at a specific place from the priest to get a cleansing of their sins. Every year they had to go back and do that. But in the New Testament, when Jesus Christ went to the cross, there was no more sacrifice after that. He was the last lamb that needed to be sacrificed for the sins of humanity. The Bible says past, present, and future. And so in the olden days, yes, you'd have to sacrifice animals. But once Jesus Christ was sacrificed, there was no more sacrifice needed after that, was there, sister?
1: That's correct. That's correct. Amen.
0: And we thank you, Lord, for your obedience to go into the cross to grant forgiveness of sin, because that is the only way humanity can make it into eternity. The only people that qualified for salvation, sister, was the Israelites, correct?
1: That's correct.
0: And by his grace and his mercy, he extended that to the Gentiles when they rejected him.
1: That's correct.
0: And because of that, you and I and everyone else can now be saved today by his blood.
1: Amen.
0: Thank you, Jesus.
1: Now we're going to go into the line-by-line biblical study.
0: Yes.
1: Of the poem, of Poems of Divine Power, Book 2. And we're going to start with the Magnificent Chord on page 63. And I'm going to speak about the title, because Richard wasn't there when I got the title. Only God was there when I got the title.
0: Amen.
1: So I have to speak on it.
0: Amen.
1: And along with this soul, because we wanted to have a few more names of God, and I thought, and then God placed it on my heart that we'll have some names related to the title. The names of God that are related to the title, the Magnificent Chord on page 63. But the first thing I want to talk about is John 3:16-21. And you spoke about it, so it's confirmation that I need to do this. And this is related also to the whole book and to this poem. John 3, starting at verse 16. For God so loved the world that he gave his only begotten Son. Right there. For God so loved the world that he gave his only begotten Son. That whoever believes in him, meaning Jesus, should not perish, but have everlasting life. Whoever believes in the name of Jesus Christ of Nazareth will have everlasting life, a promise. Now, verse 17, for God did not send his Son into the world to condemn the world, but the world through him might be saved. He said, didn't say the world would be saved. They might be saved if they receive him as their personal Savior. Now, verse 18, he who believes in him, meaning Jesus Christ, is not condemned, but he who does not believe is condemned already because he has not believed in the name of the only begotten Son of God. And then verse 19, and this is the condemnation, that the light has come into the world, and men love darkness rather than light, meaning Jesus Christ, because their deeds were evil. Verse 20, for everyone practicing evil hates the light and does not come to the light, lest his deeds should be exposed. Verse 21, but he who does the truth comes to the light, that his deeds may be clearly seen that they have been done in God. And this is where repentance comes in. You come to the Lord, you ask for forgiveness for those deeds that were of darkness. I found a song which was too late to play today, but I hope next week. But he sees what you've already done in the darkness. He knows your sins. You can't hide it. But you can come and repent and ask Jesus to come into your heart and be saved. And that darkness goes away, the light of Jesus comes in, and the void is filled with the love of God. Amen and amen. And how
0: amen.
1: Magnificent, and how magnificent is that?
0: Amen and amen, sister.
1: You see how that relates?
0: Amen. Thank you, Lord, for your wisdom and insight.
1: Anyway, so when I was doing this poem, I never really got the titles until after a poem was done. And I spoke about this before, and it usually took maybe, sometimes it would come within a few hours, sometimes right away. But sometimes it would take 1 or 2, 3 days before I would get a title. So they were all through meditation. I'd get the poem, but a while before I'd get, sometimes before I'd get the title of the poems.
0: And this particular poem, sister, came out of which reference, or?
1: It came out of Joshua. Oh, I haven't read the poem yet. Should I read the poem before I talk about the title?
0: Yes. That way okay. we can see everything in compass.
1: Then you can relate it, yes.
0: Amen.
1: Okay. The magnificent chord on page 63 of Poems of Divine Power, Book 2. The day of the Lord is at hand. Prepare ye the way of the Lord. It is planned. Be not surprised and left behind, missing the call of the Lord, but to watch for the bridegroom, Jesus Christ, who's coming for his bride. Listen for the trumpet to blast, just as it did when the Jericho walls fell with one long blast. Not one stone was left standing. This time the trumpet of the king will call his own unto himself to meet him in the air. The world will wonder at the sight as Christians rise up to meet Jesus Christ, being in his glorious light of victory. All will know the Lord, the King of supreme majesty, coming in power and might. Don't hesitate at all. Bring forth your call to receive Jesus Christ as your all in all, a Savior who comes in glory, defining your destiny, leading to eternity. Reference Joshua 6, the book of Joshua. And then the note says, 1 Thessalonians 4:15-17, speaks of the coming of the Lord Jesus Christ with the saints meeting him in the air to be with him forevermore. Amen. That was the magnificent chord.
0: Amen and amen, my sister.
1: So the magnificent chord. The first name is Adir, A-D-D-I-R, which is Yah, Y-H-W-H, or Yahweh. The Lord, that's what all that means. Adir, Yah, or Yahweh, the Lord, which means majestic, magnificent, mighty, and noble, describing God's splendor, the excellent, God being to describe, excellent, God is excellent, being as described, God is magnificent and superior to all else. And that comes from Psalm, that's in Psalm 8:1, the name, and Isaiah 33:21. But like I said, they've taken a lot of these names out of the Bible. So that's why you can go on YouTube to look them up or get another Bible that has the names in them. So then the other one is Elohim. Now, we've heard Elohim, which means God, but it means mighty, majestic creator. Now, this is in the Hebrew, right? The first name of God mentioned in the Bible was in Genesis 1, Elohim, which is God, which means mighty and majestic creator. And the plural of majesty, signifying the fullness of God's power, might, and magnificent creative authority. And then you have El Elyon, Most High God, God's supreme authority, magnificent being exalted above all else. Genesis 14, verses 18 to 23. Then, and I've never heard this one before, Hod, H-O-D. Hebrew means splendor, majesty. Psalm 104, verse 1. This psalm represents God's radiant greatness. And then the scriptures proclaiming the above, this more was is also Psalm 145, verse 3 to 5, Matthew 17, 1 to 2, and a reference in Job chapters 38 to 41 about the magnificent cord.
0: Amen.
1: Amen.
0: Amen. Thank you, Lord.
1: And that's how that title came. Through John 3:16 and Joshua 6.
0: and 1 Ephesians 4:15-17.
1: Yes.
0: Actually,
1: what did
0: no.
1: you say? Sorry.
0: First Thessalonians 4.
1: Well, that, yes, I guess it's, we will probably read that today,
0: Sister,
1: or I can read it now.
0: Sister, if you're not there, I'm there right now, and I can read it.
1: Okay, you go ahead and read it.
0: 1 Thessalonians 4:15-17, according to the Lord's word, we will tell you that we who are still alive, who are left until the coming of the Lord, will certainly not precede those who have fallen asleep. For the Lord himself will come down from heaven with a loud command, with the voice of the archangel, and with the trumpet call of God, and the dead in Christ will rise first. After that, we who are still alive and are left will be caught up together with them in the clouds to meet the Lord in the air, so we will be with the Lord forever.
1: Amen.
0: 1 Thessalonians 4:15-17, and that's God's word. That's the Bible. That's how it speaks about when he comes back, the ones that believe in him that have already passed away, they will rise first, and the ones that are alive will meet him in the air. And he's coming back for us, his brothers and sisters, his sons and his daughters that put their trust and hope in him to receive forgiveness of sin, internal and eternity. So that's what poems and divine power is about. Excuse me. It's about pointing to the cross and Jesus Christ and what he has done. That verse speaks of how he will come back and receive the believers that put their trust and hope in him. Will you put your trust and hope in Jesus Christ today? Will you humble yourself and come to the cross and find out the truth of who he is? And we pray that your heart is open to receive that truth.
1: Amen and amen. Thank you, Lord.
0: Amen and amen. And thank you, Lord. And sister, so this poem, The Magnificent Cord, on page 63 of Poems of Divine Power, book 2. And let me just say this before we move any further. This is our sister, Annalene. She's the author of Poems of Divine Power, book 1 and book 2. They're in the all the bookstores right now. You can get them online. It has its own website, Poems of Divine Power. You can order these books through there. You can order through us here at CKMS 102.7 FM. But these books is about the journey and the walk of our sister with our Lord and Savior Jesus Christ. And these poems reflect her relationship with Jesus Christ. The good, the bad, the happy, the sad, the struggles, the challenges, the joys, the victories is what she shares with us in these poems. But the key that she always says is that they point to the cross, they point to Jesus Christ, they point to the Bible, they point to salvation, they point to the forgiveness of sin, they point to God, they point to the Holy Spirit.
1: Amen.
0: And so,
1: thank you, Lord.
0: So if your heart is open to make a contribution to this ministry, we ask it, or a contribution to this ministry, we ask that you do that to an email address, annepodp@gmail.com. That is annepodp@gmail.com. 100% of any contribution goes towards this ministry. It goes back into the church. It goes back into the kingdom of God. So just know this. You make a contribution here, you're sown into the kingdom of God. And it goes back to these books to be distributed to the to some members that sister can't afford it, but then you give it out free of charge.
1: Thank you, Lord.
0: Thank you, Lord, in Jesus' name.
1: Okay, so now we should get into the poem itself.
0: Let's get into there, my sister.
1: And the first paragraph, as we said before, is a biblical study line by line, because that's how these poems came, and the scriptures were radiated through the Holy Spirit into these poems. And I can't do it justice, even with the first book. Well, if we ever go back to that book, it's going to be line by line. Amen.
0: Amen. Amen.
1: So the Magnificent Court. Page 63, Poems of Divine Power, Book 2, the first paragraph. The day of the Lord is at hand. Prepare ye the way of the Lord. It is planned. Be not surprised and left behind, missing the call of the Lord, but to watch for the bridegroom, Jesus Christ, who is coming for his bride. Amen.
0: Amen. Amen, amen. And the very first verse that we're going to attach to that particular paragraph is Romans 13:12, which reads as such: the night is nearly over, the day is almost here, so let us put aside the deeds of darkness and put on the armor of light.
1: Amen.
0: Amen. And the armor of light is our Lord and Savior, Jesus Christ.
1: That's right. That's who it is. When they talk about the light, it's Jesus Christ.
0: Amen.
1: Because he brings the light, his glory, into the darkness. Amen.
0: Amen.
1: And then we have Philippians 4, 5. 1 to 5, sorry.
0: Perfect.
1: Therefore, my beloved and longed for brethren, my joy and crown, so stand first in the Lord, beloved. I employ Edua, and I employ, excuse me, and I read these over and over, but I still can't say their names, Syntyche, to be of the same mind in the Lord. And I urge you also, true companion, help these women who labored with me in the gospel, with Clement also, and the rest of my fellow workers, whose names are in the book of life. Rejoice in the Lord always. Again, I will say rejoice. Let your gentleness be known to all men. The Lord is at hand.
0: Amen, sister. Sister, I would like, if you can continue through three or four more verses.
1: Okay. But I want to emphasize the fifth verse. Let your gentleness be known to all men. The Lord is at hand.
0: Amen.
1: Be anxious for nothing, but in everything by prayer and supplication with thanksgiving, let your requests be made known to God, and the peace of God, which surpasses all understanding, will guard your hearts and minds through Christ Jesus.
0: Amen.
1: Will we continue?
0: I was up to that point. Thank you, Lord.
1: Okay. Thank you, Jesus. So, first of all, let your gentleness be known to all men, because Jesus is gentle. You're being like Jesus when you're being gentle.
0: Amen.
1: Because the Lord is at hand. He's always at hand. And John the Baptist said, prepare ye the way for the Lord, right?
0: Amen, sister.
1: The kingdom of God is at hand. It's at hand.
0: Amen, sister. And I just want to ask you before we go on to the next verse, you say the Lord is at hand. We're so blessed as brothers and sisters in Christ, as children of God, that we have access to Him at any point, any time, constantly, don't we?
1: Yes, we do.
0: So He's always at our hand.
1: You call on His name in a second. He's there. If you're in trouble, you call on His name. He's there. And I know He protected me from worse things happening at that fall.
0: Amen.
1: Because I called on His name when I was going down.
0: Thank you,
1: Lord. And it could have been a lot worse than what it was.
0: Oh, indeed, sister.
1: And so when we call on Him, when we're upset or worried, it says, be anxious for nothing. But in everything by prayer. So you bring it to Him in prayer. So you start getting upset or anxious about something. Bring it to Him in prayer and let Him know what is bothering you. It says, and supplication. And be thankful. And you let your request be known to God.
0: Amen.
1: He can't. He won't help you if you don't call on His Son's name and then let them know what the problem is. He knows the problem. But He Amen. Wants to hear it from you and asking Him personally to come and help you.
0: Amen.
1: It's a personal relationship. It's like talking to your husband or wife, the communication. At least that's the way we should be with each other.
0: Amen.
1: And that's how we are to be with Jesus.
0: And sisters.
1: Then verse 7 says, and the peace of God, which surpasses all understanding, will guard your hearts and minds through Christ Jesus. So when we're anxious and we bring it all to Him, He brings in a peace that surpasses all understanding and it guards your heart and mind from going off the wall with it or getting panicky or frustrated, whatever. You call on, and I had something happen the other night and I was getting a bit frustrated. It was that I was going to go to bed early and all of a sudden it was midnight and nothing was working the way it was supposed to. And I turned around and I just said, that's it. And I was angry and I was getting, not angry, but frustrated.
0: Mm.
1: And I know we're not to be frustrated, but I was. Sometimes we can't hide it. And I turned around and good thing I was on my own here. And I turned around and I went out to the kitchen to do something that I had forgotten to do. And I said, Lord, show me. Show me what I need to know. So I can go to bed and sleep in peace.
0: Amen. Amen.
1: And I went back, and I'm like, he told me, he gave me an instruction to do something. I did it, and everything came into focus, and I went to bed and slept like a baby. 1 o'clock in the morning, but I woke up at 6 like I had slept all night. Amen.
0: Amen, amen, amen. Sister, I want to ask you something before we move on. You're talking... we're brothers and sisters in Christ. We're children of God. We can approach the throne at any time. We can pray at any time. And we know God answers our prayers. But
1: that's right.
0: You know what I hear from non-believers sometimes, sister? Well, I don't know how to pray. And I don't have a relationship with God, so I don't know how to pray. And where do I start? How do I start? And so what would you say to our listeners that are not believers? How do you start that initial prayer, that conversation with the Lord and with God?
1: You can't communicate with God the Father without Jesus. So if you don't have Jesus as your Savior in your heart, as a personal Savior, how are you going to have a conversation?
0: Amen. So then what's the first step as a non-believer? If you feel that void... And you haven't been to church, and you don't have a Bible, and you haven't picked up a Bible, and for the first time, you know you got to go down on your knees. How do you start from that perspective, from that point?
1: The first thing is to repent of your sins. Yeah. Call on His name. Call and just say, "I know I don't know how, but I'm." Just call on Jesus. Like just say, "Jesus, I'm a sinner." I've been a bad person. I've done all these things against you.
0: So it's a simple approach.
1: Yeah, it's a simple approach. You could just say it so simply. And you say, forgive me, Lord. Because it's in the Bible, in the Lord's Prayer, you know? He'll forgive you as you forgive others, or you forgive yourself too. And he's right there. And once you say, forgive me, Lord, for I have sinned against you. I mean, I don't. If they don't know the Bible, you say it simpler than that. And then you say, I need you to come into my heart and be my Savior.
0: Amen.
1: And then you can, and right then and there, he's there. He's already there. He's already with the sinner.
0: Thank you, Lord.
1: And he's knocking at the heart, waiting for you to open your heart and let him in.
0: Amen. And it's that simple, my sister.
1: It is. It's that simple. I'm trying to go back to when, well, all I can say is when I was 6 years old, I sang Jesus Loves Me. He opened my heart and came in.
0: Amen.
1: I wasn't even saying a prayer. Well, I was through the song in my heart. I was a child, so I did it childlike. And that's how we got to be, is childlike.
0: Amen. And so,
1: and we used to say, like, say prayers at home. So we were taught to ask God to forgive us, you know. But if you haven't had that relationship at all, that's the first place to come.
0: Amen.
1: Even I don't know what to say, Lord. All I know is something's missing in my life. That I, you know, I've done things wrong. Forgive me. So that's simple.
0: Amen.
1: A simple conversation. And
0: amen.
1: I have to say, come into my heart. Yeah?
0: Amen, sister. And truly, that is what God is looking for. Just a simple response for a moment when you reach out and call on to him. And sister, this is for the non-believers, people that don't know Jesus Christ as Lord and Savior. You're looking for a place to start. You mentioned it, sister. Our Father, the Lord's Prayer. And we're taught that at a young age, even though we don't fully understand it. But when you speak to people, so much of that prayer is already within them because they follow the instructions of the parents. But that is the perfect place to start. And it is our Father, who art in heaven, hallowed be thy name. Thy kingdom come, thy will be done on earth as it is in heaven. Give us this day our daily bread, and forgive us our trespasses, as we forgive those who trespass against us. Lead us not into temptation, but deliver us from evil. Amen. And sister,
1: Amen.
0: As you said, it's as simple as approaching God. And if you don't know the exact words to say, there's a prayer that you can open the Bible or Google on your phone to start the conversation with our Lord and Savior.
1: That's right. It's a starting point.
0: It's a starting point. And God is always listening, is he not?
1: And he'll meet you where you're at.
0: Amen. Amen.
1: You could be in your pajamas. You could be in the shower. You can be wrapped up in a towel. You could be dressed up. It don't matter. He'll meet you where you're at.
0: Amen. And so we're going to offer the gift of salvation. We pray your heart is ready to open it. Today you have an opportunity to get into a relationship with Jesus Christ. Today you have an opportunity to leave the past behind and start a new future, a new beginning that has hope in Jesus Christ.
1: Amen.
0: Amen.
1: Okay, so next scripture.
0: I think, sister, are you at James 5, 1 to 10?
1: No, 1 Thessalonians 5, 1 to 8.
0: Oh, I thought didn't we not do
1: no,
0: that?
1: No, we did Philippians.
0: Okay,
1: I'm
0: there.
1: 1 Thessalonians 5.
0: Are you there?
1: Oh, wait a minute. No, a second. Sorry. Yes, I am. I just was on the second instead of first.
0: Okay.
1: 1 Thessalonians 5, 1 to 8. But concerning the times and the seasons, brethren, you have no need that I should write to you, for you yourselves know perfectly that the day of the Lord so come as a thief in the night. For when they say peace and safety, then sudden destruction comes upon them as labor pains upon a pregnant woman, and they shall not escape. But you, brethren, are not in darkness, so that this day should overtake you as a thief. You are all sons of light and sons of the day. We're not of the night nor of the darkness. Therefore, let us not sleep as others do, but let us watch and be sober. For those who sleep, sleep at night, and those who get drunk are drunk at night. But let us, who are of the day, be sober, putting on the breastplate of faith and love, and as a helmet, the hope of salvation. I'm going to go to 9. For God did not appoint us to wrath, but to obtain salvation through our Lord Jesus Christ. 10. Who died for us, that whether we wake or sleep, we should live together with him.
0: Amen.
1: Amen.
0: Amen. So you extended down how far, my sister?
1: Up down to 10.
0: Okay.
1: Yes. So First Thessalonians 5:1-10.
0: Amen. Sister, if you can head over to James, I'm already at the next line, Isaiah there.
1: Okay, but we got to read the second line.
0: Yes, yes, yes.
1: James 5:10. Okay.
0: James 5:1-10.
1: Or 1-10. Yeah, I got a shadow on my book today. I had to turn a light on. It's kind of dark in here. James 5:1-10. And I saw on the right hand of him who sat on the throne a scroll written inside and on the back, sealed with 7 seals. Then I saw, oh, that's Revelation. Sorry, my book changed. Oh, dear. Okay, James 5. I had it there. But that's okay.
0: I cannot. That happened. I'm there, maybe. Sister.
1: I've got it now. James 5:1-10. Come now, you rich, weep and howl for your mercy, miseries that are coming upon you. Your riches are corrupt, and your garments are moth-eaten. Your gold and silver are corroded, and their corrosion will be a witness against you, and will eat your flesh like fire. You have heaped up treasures in the last days. Indeed, the wages of laborers who mowed your fields, which you kept back by fraud, cry out, and the cries of the reaper have reached the ears of the Lord of Sabbath. You have lived on the earth in pleasure and luxury. You have fattened your hearts as in a day of slaughter. You have condemned, you have murdered the just. He does not resist you. Therefore, be patient, brethren, until the coming of the Lord. See how the farmer waits for the precious fruit of the earth, waiting patiently for it till it receives the early and the latter rain. You also be patient, establish your hearts for the coming of the Lord. For the coming of the Lord is at hand. Amen and amen.
0: Amen and amen.
1: So now we'll read the second line. The Magnificent Chord on page 63 of Positive Divine Power, Book 2. Prepare the way of the Lord. It is planned. So you're at the first scripture for that one?
0: Amen. Prepare the way of the Lord. It is planned. First scripture verse, Isaiah 40, verse 3.
1: Yes. Are you reading that?
0: Yes, I am.
1: Okay.
0: And God's words reads as such. A voice of one calling in the wilderness, prepare the way for the Lord, make straight in the desert a highway for our God.
1: Amen.
0: Amen. That takes us right to Book of John, does it not?
1: Yes, it does. See how the old comes into the new. It's like a ribbon.
0: And what's interesting is this: the old was written way before the new was written.
1: That's right.
0: And it's pointing to John in the wilderness preparing the way for the Lord.
1: Yes. So let's go to Matthew 3:3. For this is he who is spoken of by the prophet Isaiah, saying, the voice of one crying in the wilderness, prepare the way of the Lord, make the paths straight.
0: Amen.
1: So it's in Matthew, and then goes into John, but we also have Mark 1:1-3. Just a minute, I'll get there. Mark 1:1-3.
0: I'm there, sister.
1: Okay.
0: And Mark 1:1-3 reads as, the beginning of the gospel of Jesus Christ, the Son of God, as it is written in Isaiah the prophet, behold, I send my messenger before your face, who will prepare your way. The voice of one crying in the wilderness, prepare the way of the Lord, make his path straight.
1: Amen.
0: Wow. So the Lord mentioned it in the Old Testament in Isaiah. He mentioned, and he also then mentions it in Matthew and in Mark.
1: That's right.
0: Thank you, Lord, for your word.
1: Amen. And now we're going to go to Matthew 16:27-28. And I should go back a little bit because it's a story. And we should have, like, somebody came to Jesus. So I'm going to go to 21. Then Jesus went out from there and departed to the region of Tyre and Sidon. And behold, a woman of Canaan came from the region and cried out to him, saying, have mercy on me, O Lord, Son of David. My daughter is severely demon-possessed. But he answered her not a word. And his disciples came and urged him, saying, send her away, for she cries out after us. But he answered and said, I was not sent except to the lost sheep of the house of Israel. Then she came and worshipped him, saying, Lord, help me. But he answered and said, it is not good to take the children's bread and throw it to the little dogs. And she said, yes, Lord, yes, even the little dogs eat the crumbs which fall from their master's table. Then Jesus answered and said to her, O woman, great is your faith. Let it be to you as you desire. And her daughter was healed from that very hour.
0: Amen.
1: See, it's in the faith. It's in belief.
0: Amen.
1: And he was preparing the way of the Father for eternity.
0: Amen, sister.
1: To show what the Heavenly Father will do for his people.
0: Who believes. Who steps out on faith.
1: Yes.
0: And sister, before we move on, what does the Bible say about faith and the mustard seed? You just have to have a little of it.
1: That's right. This lady sounds like she had great faith. And she couldn't consider herself even a little dog seed that takes the crumbs from the master.
0: Amen.
1: Amen. And she was looking for crumbs, and he gave her a total healing for her daughter.
0: Amen. She didn't quit. She didn't leave. She didn't walk away.
1: No. I think he was seeing what her faith was like to show the people, right, what faith could do.
0: Amen.
1: He knew that she had faith. It wasn't the fact that he didn't know. It was the fact that he had to show the people that she knew.
0: Amen.
1: Now, the next one is Zechariah 14.
0: I'm there. And, okay. Zechariah 14. Zechariah 14:4, not 14. Zechariah 14:4 reads, as such, and his feet shall stand in that day upon the Mount of Olives, which is beyond Jerusalem on the east, and the Mount of Olives shall cleave in the midst thereof towards the east and towards the west, and there shall be a very great valley, and half of the mountain shall remove towards the north and half towards the south. Am I reading the right verse, my sister?
1: Yes.
0: Amen.
1: So what he will be when he comes back, that's why we've got to prepare the way. He comes back, his one foot will be on one side and the other foot will be on the other side. Amen.
0: Amen.
1: He's going to be on the Mount of Olives.
0: Amen.
1: And the Mount of Olives, is that not in Zion?
0: Amen. It is.
1: Amen.
0: Indeed.
1: So now we're going to go to Luke 3:1-6. Now in the 15th year of the reign in Tiberius, Caesar Pontius Pilate, being the governor of Judea, Herod being tetrarch of Galilee, his brother Philip of tetrarch of... Why am I getting all these hard names? Itra, and in the region, I can't pronounce this one, T-R-A-C-H-O-N-I-T-I-S, And Lizzie, L-Y-S-A-N-I-A-S. I don't know. Maybe I got the wrong scripture.
0: Sister, you read it.
1: Luke
0: 3, 1 to 6.
1: Yeah.
0: Oh, you've got the right scripture, sister. Keep on pressing with those names.
1: Okay. So we're going to verse 2. Well, Ananias and Sapphisas were high priests. The word of God came to John, the son of Zacharias, in the wilderness, and he went into all the region around the Jordan, preaching a baptism of repentance for the remission of sins. As it is written in the book of the words of Isaiah, the prophet, saying, "The voice of one crying in the wilderness, prepare the way of the Lord, make his path straight. Every valley shall be filled, and every mountain and hill brought low. The crooked places shall be made straight, and the rough ways smooth, and all flesh shall see the salvation of God."
0: Amen, amen, amen.
1: I got to go over those names and learn to pronounce them. But I sometimes go over and over, and then when I go to read it, I still can't pronounce it.
0: Amen. I just want to thank you, Lord, that my sister got that verse and I didn't with those names.
1: Yes. But I like this because this is in Luke now. So we did Matthew, we did Mark.
0: Yep.
1: Zechariah, now we got it in Luke. The voice of one crying in the wilderness, prepare the way of the Lord, make his path straight. Every valley shall be filled, and every mountain and hill brought low. The crooked place shall be made straight, and the rough way smooth, and all flesh shall see the salvation of God.
0: Amen. Repeat that last line again, sister. And all flesh
1: shall see the salvation of God.
0: I want to add this, and not that I'm adding to God's word, but I guess I want to say this. Whether you believe him or not, that's the truth that's going to transpire. And so we're praying today that your heart is open to receive the truth of his word.
1: Amen. And now we're going to John, because all flesh will see him when he comes back. Whether you know him or not, you'll see him.
0: Amen. Amen.
1: But it'll be too late if you haven't accepted him.
0: Amen. Amen. And that is the truth from God's word.
1: Now we're going to John 14, verses 2 to 3. "Let not your heart be troubled. You believe in God, believe also in me. In my Father's house many mansions, if it were not so, I would have told you. I go to prepare a place for you, and I go and prepare a place for you. I will come again and receive you to myself, that when I am there, you may be also. And where I go, you know, and the way you know." Amen.
0: Amen. Amen. He gives us confidence that says when he comes back, he's going to prepare a place for us, and he will come back for us. These are the promises of God.
1: That's right. But this is where Thomas, I think he didn't know. He says, Thomas said to Jesus, "Lord," well, it says him, but I'm saying Jesus, "Lord, we do not know where you are going, and how can we know the way?" And Jesus said to him, "I am the way, the truth, and the life. No one comes to me except through me. If you had known me, you would have known my Father also. And from now on, you know him and have seen him." Now Philip said to him, "Lord, show us the Father, and it is sufficient for us." And Jesus said to him, "Have I been with you so long, and yet you have not known me, Philip? He who has seen me has seen the Father. So how can you say, 'Show me the Father'? Do you not believe that I am in the Father, and the Father in me? The words that I speak to you, I do not speak on my own authority, but the Father who dwells in me does the works. Believe me that I am in the Father, and the Father in me, or else believe me for the sake of the works themselves. Most assuredly I say to you, he who believes in me, the works that I do, he will do also. And greater works than these he shall do, because I go to my Father. And whatever you ask in my name, that I will do, that the Father may be glorified in the Son. If you ask anything in my name, I will do it."
0: Amen. Amen, amen. And sister, was that John 14, 1 to 14?
1: I went right down to 14.
0: Amen. Thank you, Lord. And I'm glad. It was beautiful. Yeah, it had, all of it had to be read. as the Spirit leads.
1: Yes, but you know what? People don't understand that statement. He went to the Father, leaving behind, he gave us the authority. We talked about this last week. He gave us the authority, and we will do greater works than he did. But because of doubt and unbelief and not knowing the word, the works are not getting done greater than what he had done. In some incidents, you see these evangelists and that they are doing the works, and people are being healed, and prayers are being answered. And I've seen it even in my own life. I prayed for people, and beautiful healings took place. But it's because

0: Amen. Amen.
1: Because God said so. And what God says is truth. And if we believe in Jesus Christ, then we're believing in the Father.
0: Amen.
1: And it's the Father who does the work. Jesus does the interceding. Holy Spirit leads and guides us. Jesus does the interceding. And the Father hears. Jesus held up the bread and the fishes to multiply them for the thousands of people.
0: Amen. And so, sister,
1: so we hold everything up in prayer to Him. Oh, Lord, this person needs a healing. Use me to touch them through you.
0: Amen.
1: And they shall be healed.
0: Amen.
1: But they also have to believe.
0: Sister, this verse speaks about the unity between Jesus Christ, the Holy Spirit, and Father God. Does it not?
1: It does. It does. And we are to have the same unity with them.
0: Amen.
1: The same connection.
0: Amen. And that can only happen when we take that first step in putting our trust and hope in the Son, Jesus Christ.
1: That's right.
0: That opens the door to the relationship with Him. It then the Holy Spirit is then deposited in us. And now we can communicate to God via the Holy Spirit through Jesus Christ, who intercedes for us at the right hand of God.
1: That's correct.
0: And so that is what Jesus Christ left at the cross. And that is what Poems of Divine Power is offering, and why we're here in existence, to offer what Jesus left. And so we pray that your heart receives the truth through His word today to make that choice. In Jesus'
1: That's
0: name.
1: That's correct. Yeah. Amen and amen.
0: And so, sister, we're moving on to Matthew 24, verse 36 to 39, and I'm just going to read that.
1: Okay.
0: But about that day or hour, no one knows, not even the angels in heaven nor the Son, but only the Father. As it was in the days of Noah, so it will be at the coming of the Son of Man. For in the days before the flood, people were eating and drinking, marrying and giving in marriage, up to the day Noah entered the ark. And they knew nothing about what would happen until the flood came and took them all away. That is how it will be at the coming of the Son of Man.
1: Amen. Amen.
0: Amen. Thank you, Lord.
1: Now we're going to Revelation 1, verses 7, 8. Behold, He is coming with clouds, and every eye will see Him, even they who pierced Him. And all the tribes of the earth will mourn because of Him. Even so, amen. I am the Alpha and the Omega, the beginning and the end, says the Lord, who is and who was and who is to come, the Almighty.
0: Amen. Amen, sister. What a powerful statement that is.
1: That's right.
0: I'm the Alpha and the Omega, the beginning and the end. It means everything else in the middle belongs to God.
1: Mm-hmm. Who is and who was and who is to come, the Almighty.
0: Amen. Thank you, Lord.
1: Because when Jesus comes, God's coming with Him. Amen.
0: That window that is blown wide open, it was as when Christ was crucified at the cross, the veil in the church broke, and mean there was no longer any separation between man and God when Jesus Christ went to the cross. Thank you, Lord.
1: Amen.
0: Thank you, Lord.
1: So we're back to 1 Thessalonians.
0: 4:16, I am there, sister, and it reads, "For the Lord Himself will come down from heaven with a loud command, with the voice of an archangel, and with the trumpet call of God, and the dead in Christ will rise first."
1: Amen.
0: Thank you, Lord.
1: Do you feel there's an urgency in these scriptures?
0: Sister, not only there's an urgency in the scriptures, there's an urgency in life right now. In the time and the season that we're living in, there is an urgency.
1: Yes. Because I think I said it earlier or prayed it, that time.

0: short now. There's a small window.
1: Amen.
0: Of receiving salvation by his grace and mercy.
1: Amen. As the Bible speaks, someone said it back then in the Bible. They're closer now to the salvation than they were then. And today, we're closer, way closer to salvation now than they were then. And so they talk about, the Bible speaks that they say, well, we've heard about it. Christ is coming. Christ is coming. He hasn't come. He'll never come. Let's continue to do the things that we're doing. We don't believe he's coming. But sister, it also, the Bible also says, a day to the Lord is like 1,000 years, and 1,000 years is like a day.
0: That's right.
1: And the scripture verse we just read talked about no one knows the hour or the day or the moment that he's coming.
0: That's right.
1: So we should still prepare our heart to receive him, should we not?
0: That's right. See, the warning is through the whole Bible. And people aren't opening the word to see the signs and the wonders and the seasons of what's happening now. Because it's all here. And I know it says Jerusalem in a lot of places, but what happens in Jerusalem happens to the world.
1: Amen.
0: Amen. And so now we're going to,
1: we're moving
0: Luke,
1: on to,
0: Luke 21, verse 25 to 28. And there will be signs in the sun, in the moon, and in the stars, and on the earth distress of nations with perplexity, the sea and the waves roaring, men's hearts falling, failing them from fear, and the expectation of those things which are coming on the earth, for the powers of the heavens will be shaken. Then they will see the Son of Man coming in a cloud with power and great glory. Now when these things begin to happen, look up and lift your heads, because your redemption draws near.
1: Amen.
0: Look up. Don't miss his call. Don't be lost. Don't be not knowing. Because ignorance of the word is no excuse. So look up.
1: Amen.
0: Jesus is drawing nigh unto his own and will bring us up onto his bosom, onto himself. So don't be left behind. Don't be left behind.
1: Amen. Amen. Sister, so far we're in this poem, The Magnificent Chord. We're only in the first paragraph one. But this poem seems to point to salvation, it points to eternity, it points to the coming of Jesus Christ. It's reminding people that there is an appointed time. The question is when that time comes, where will you be? Will you put your trust in Jesus Christ and faith and hope like a mustard seed? Or will you still continue in yourself and in the world?
0: That's right.
1: So this poem seems to be reminding our readers there's a choice. But regardless of what you choose, there's an inevitable choice of what Christ is doing and where he's going.
0: Right. That's why you got to open the word to see the signs of the times, the season we're in. Everything is changing. The confusion is there.
1: Yeah.
0: The animals, the flowers. I just had to repot a plant early this morning. Its leaves are turning yellow. I said, what is wrong with you?
1: Yep.
0: Anyways, I repotted it because it was root-bound, which means it was suffocating. But we have to be aware what is happening to your plant. What is happening in the atmosphere through the Bible? What are the seasons and the times of Jesus Christ's return? It's right here. It's a warning. And the warning is more prevalent now than it was to even 2 days ago. Don't be left behind. You won't want to be left behind. If you get left behind, woe to you.
1: Amen.
0: Amen. You think it's bad now, you get left behind amidst the call of Jesus Christ. Boy, oh boy, I don't want to be here.
1: Amen. Amen. Amen. And so We're going to be offering the gift of salvation that Christ left at the cross for everyone shortly. And we pray that your heart is open to receive that truth, to receive that gift, to receive the forgiveness of sin. And the Bible says it doesn't matter what you've done or who you are, white, black, brown, yellow, blue, green, rich, poor, man, female, boy, girl, it doesn't matter who you are. Christ went to the cross for everyone, as my sister read in John 3:16, and the song that she sang, Jesus loves you, and that's the reason why he went, because he loves you. And she mentioned it as well. The Bible says he loved us while we were still sinners. He went to the cross to die for you and me. Will you receive him today? Will your heart open to receive our Lord and Savior, Jesus Christ? And I think, sister, we've got one more verse.
0: Yes. 2 Thessalonians 2:1-2. Now, brethren, concerning the coming of our Lord Jesus Christ and our gathering together to him, we ask you not to be soon shaken in mind or troubled, either by spirit or by word or by letter, as if from us, as though the day of Christ had come. Let no one deceive you by any means, for that day will not come unless the falling away comes first, and the man of sin is revealed, the son of perdition, who opposes, who exalts himself above all that is called God, or that is worshipped, so that he sits as gods in the temple of God, showing himself that he is God.
1: Amen.
0: So we have to, and I think that's even the last coming of Christ, because he comes the second time, and then we will come back with him and bring people back that have found a way to be saved, but it won't be easy back in those and in that time either to be saved. I don't know how God's going to do it, but he gives another chance. Amen.
1: Amen, and thank you.
0: God is a God of chances.
1: Amen. Second chances, third chances. Sister, before we move on, one of the disciples asked him, Lord, and I'm paraphrasing, how many times must we forgive?
0: 70 times 7.
1: So this God is, he will give you as many chances you need. The Bible says he's patiently waiting that all may come to receive him.
0: So that all the world might be saved.
1: It also says not all will be.
0: That's right.
1: But he's waiting patiently for your heart, for the moment that you see the truth, that the moment that you accept him, the moment that you surrender and say, life is just too hard. I can't deal with it anymore. The frustration, the trials, the tribulation, the struggles. And if you don't know where to turn, we're saying here at Poems of Divine Power, it's Jesus Christ is where we need to turn. It's Jesus Christ where we need to fall down on our knees and submit and surrender and say, Lord,
0: right.
1: I can't do this anymore.
0: I'm going to do a little testimony here. I felt that I was to go on my knees. Well, my leg isn't quite that strong yet. And I had things go wrong in the hospital, and I'm a little afraid sometimes to move my leg in a certain direction. But something happened that I had to get on my knees the other night. And I said, Lord, how am I going to do this? I need you to do this. I got down on my knees. I was looking around under the bed. And then I said, I couldn't find what I was looking for. And I said, Lord, how do I get back up? It's now almost 1 in the morning. How do I get back up? And I tried to get up, and I couldn't get up. And I said, Lord, that leg won't work. It won't get up. And I said, I can't call people at 1 o'clock in the morning. Anyways, all of a sudden I realized my walker was near me, but not quite near enough. And I said, I got to reach that walker. So I have that little extra push to get up. And anyways, I have a thing on it. It's called a reacher to pick things up with. And it was dangling, and I got my hand. I said, Lord, stretch my hand. And I got it, and I pulled the walker, and I got up. Thank God.
1: Thank you, Jesus.
0: But he had told me before that, you're going on your knees. So he showed me I can go on my knees to pray. Amen. And I can get up. Amen. I just got to be smart enough to have something a little close by so I could push up.
1: So. Amen. Sister?
0: Because I'm doing the stairs, not very much yet. I'm learning to push my leg up on the stairs now.
1: Oh.
0: Because, your leg is very weak from these surgeries. Yeah. But I thought, okay, so now they should have had me on the stairs sooner, but that's okay. God's going to accelerate it.
1: Amen.
0: And I thought, wow, who would I call at 1 o'clock in the morning if I couldn't have got up?
1: Thank you, Lord.
0: I guess 911, I don't know. Thank God the phone was near. I wouldn't have to crawl for it. It was right beside me.
1: Amen. Amen.
0: But what a test. You see, God does things. Sometimes he will force something to happen so you will do what needs to be done.
1: Amen.
0: You know, and he does that with people who need to be saved. He will put things in your pathway. He'll give you words. He'll give you people. He'll cause, the incidents will happen. He doesn't cause evil, okay? But he'll allow evil to get your attention, to get you down there, maybe not on your knees, but your heart, to get there and say, okay, I can't do this on my own anymore.
1: Amen.
0: I need help.
1: Amen.
0: And this is salvation.
1: Amen.
0: That's where your help comes from. And there I am. How am I going to do this, Lord? He didn't pick me up and stand me up. But he showed me I could do what I had to Amen. Do to get up.
1: Amen.
0: Because it strengthens you.
1: Amen.
0: And it shows you can do it.
1: Amen.
0: There you go. Amen. And you can't take that on yourself. You say, thank you, Lord, for showing me. Thank you for, I give you the glory. You've got to have the glory in everything. Amen.
1: Amen, sister. Sister, I love it. We're reading your poems from over 20, 30 years ago of your walk with Christ. And it's a blessing and insight. It shows us the relationship you have with us. But what I love is we're hearing what's going on right now with your testimony on your walk with him as well. So,
0: yes.
1: So your relationship with him is constant and it's daily and it's all the time, is it not?
0: It is. In my tears and my frustration and my laughter and my whatever's happening. I have things that are in my heart that I wish it wasn't there, that things would change. But it's all in God's timing.
1: Amen.
0: You know, there's prayers I'm praying for people, and I don't see any change. And in fact, I think I feel like throwing pearls before the swine. And the Lord said, don't, you know, dust your feet off and walk away.
1: Hmm.
0: You know how hard that is for my heart to do?
1: Amen. Amen,
0: so
1: sister.
0: If my heart is like that, what's his heart like?
1: Amen.
0: But there are people, like I said, will not be saved. They will not listen. They won't allow their heart to be softened and their ears open to the Word of God. They just won't allow it. And we have that choice. We can say, Lord, soften my heart. Help me.
1: Amen.
0: My unbelief or my doubt.
1: Yes.
0: You know? But people don't want it. Like they run back and they run to the world. They run everywhere else that we've spoken about before.
1: Hmm. Amen.
0: They don't want to know the truth that sets them free.
1: Hmm. And we pray that God touches their heart, that they do want to know.
0: Yes, because only by him, by his grace and mercy,
1: Amen.
0: Can that happen. Amen.
1: Sister.
0: So we're going to go. Pardon? But
1: just lastly, before you go, we go to the next line, something you said brought me to a verse in God's Word. My son Julian bought me a cross, and it was the first cross I ever had as a chain. And on it is Philippians 4:13. I can do all things through Christ Jesus. I can do all things through him who strengthens me. And when I put that on and I touch it, it reminds me of Jesus Christ. And it reminds me that whatever situation I'm in, I call on his name in that moment. And I'm a testimony. I'm strengthened physically, emotionally, spiritually, mentally. All of a sudden, there's just like a wave of energy. And I can continue. And it is because of his word. And it's such a blessing to feel it on my body, and then I touch it, and it immediately brings me to Christ. And it reminds me that I am nobody and I'm nothing, but through him I can do anything and everything.
0: And that's right.
1: It's such a blessing, because that's the first cross, on a cross, someone has ever given me, and it was a blessing that it came from my son Jordan. And so he gave me two of them, and I just love it. And so what you just said reminded me of that, sharing that daily testimony that we're walking with Christ and we have to trust in him in order to get through our daily lives at times.
0: That's right. Amen and amen.
1: Amen, amen.
0: I was on a high the other day and somebody recognized it. And he said, "What are you on?"
1: Did you say Jesus Christ?
0: Yeah.
1: Thank you, Lord.
0: I said, supernatural high.
1: Thank you, Lord.
0: Okay, so, because you can look like you're drunk, you know.
1: We read the story of Hannah and Eli in the church,
0: yes.
1: And she was praying,
0: yes.
1: Right?
0: They thought she was drunk. That's right.
1: Yeah. Thank you, Lord.
0: Okay, so we're going to the poem, the Magnificent Chord, on page 63, the third verse, or the third line, first paragraph, but I'm going to start at the second line to the third. Prepare ye the way of the Lord, it is planned. Be not surprised and left behind.
1: Amen.
0: And we talked about that, didn't we?
1: Yes, we did.
0: So we're going to 1 Thessalonians 5, verse 4 to 9. So 1 Thessalonians 4, verses 5 to 9. I'm going to start at three. For this is the will of God, your sanctification, that you should abstain from sexual immorality, that each of you should know how to possess his own vessel in sanctification and honor, not in passion of lust like the Gentiles who do not know God, that no one should take advantage of and defraud his brother in this matter, because the Lord is the avenger of all such. As we also forewarned you and testified, for God did not call us to uncleanliness, but in holiness. Therefore, he who rejects this does not reject man, but God, who has also given us his Holy Spirit. But concerning brotherly love, you have no need that I should write to you, for you yourselves are taught by God to love one another. And indeed, you do not do so toward all the brethren who are all in Macedonia. But we urge you, brethren, that you increase more and more, and that you also aspire to lead a quiet life, to mind your own business, and to work with your own hands as we command you, that you may walk properly toward those who are outside, and that you may lack nothing. Amen. I went a little further.
1: Amen, amen. As the Spirit leads.
0: Yeah, but as with Paul, you have to sometimes.
1: You just have to.
0: Because he didn't know when to quit either. Now it's Luke 17.
1: Sister, if you can cover Luke 17 and then John, I've got the one after that.
0: Okay, so Luke 17. Luke 17 and also Luke 1 by the looks of it. So maybe I'll go to Luke 1 first and then back to Luke 17. Okay. And then you want me to cover John, right? Okay. Luke 1. Got confused there. And God is not an author of confusion. So Luke 1, Luke 1, 31 to 36. I'm just about there. Okay, I'm going to start at 30. Then the angel said to her, "Do not be afraid, Mary, for you have found favor with God. And behold, you will conceive in your womb, bring forth a son, and shall call his name his name Jesus. I'm just checking to make sure I got the right scripture. Yeah, okay. He will be great and will be called the Son of the Highest, and the Lord God will give him the throne of his father David, and he will reign over the house of Jacob forever, and of his kingdom there will be no end. Then Mary said to the angel, "How can this be, since I do not know a man?" And the angel answered and said to her, "The Holy Spirit will come upon you, and the power of the Highest will overshadow you. Therefore, also that Holy One who is to be born will be called the Son of God." God. Amen and amen. So that was the beginning of the birth of Jesus Christ, the Holy One of Israel, the Son of God, who came to earth to save us from our sins and died on the cross for us. And the other one is Luke 17, 31 to 35. So I'm just about there, Luke 17, here we are. Luke 17, 31 to 35. So I'm at 17, let's get to 31 now. Okay, let's see if I, okay. In that day, he who is on the housetop and his goods are in the house, let him not come down to take them away. And likewise, the one who is in the field, let him not turn back. Remember Lot's wife. She turned to the pillar of salt because she looked back. Whoever seeks to save his life will lose it, and who loses his life will preserve it. I tell you, in that night, there'll be two men in the bed. The one will be taken, the other will be left. Two women will be grinding together. The one will be taken and the other left. Two men will be in the field. The one will be taken and the other left. And the answer said to him, meaning Jesus, "Where, Lord?" So he said to them, "Wherever the body is, there the eagles will be gathered together." That's meaning when the Lord comes back, one will be taken and one will be left. And the one that will be taken will be the one who knows personally the Lord Jesus Christ. The one left behind does not. It's a warning. Amen.
1: Amen. Amen, my sister.
0: And we're not to look back and go try to grab our stuff.
1: But
0: I don't think we'll have time anyway. Amen and amen.
1: Amen and amen.
0: And then, now John 14.
1: John 14, 1 to 4.
0: Yes. Okay, John 14, 1 to 4. "Let not your heart be troubled. You believe in God, believe also in me. In my Father's house are many mansions. If it were not so, I would have told you. I go to prepare a place for you." We read this prior, right?
1: Yes.
0: And if so, yeah, and I prepare. And where I go, you'll know, and the way you know. So where Jesus is, if we know him as a personal Savior, we know where he is, and he knows where we are. He knows where our hearts are at. I hope your heart is towards eternity, towards the Lord Jesus Christ. Amen and amen. All right, next one is Revelation 20.
1: Revelation 20, verse 15. "Anyone whose name was not found written in the book of life was thrown into the lake of fire."
0: Simple, eh?
1: Simple. Nothing else around it, before it or after it. Just a simple statement. If your name is not written in the book of life, thrown into the lake of fire.
0: There you go. Now I've got my name in the book of life. I know it's there.
1: Amen.
0: I love him so much.
1: Thank you, Lord, sister. We're going to go to a song. The one you mentioned earlier, Amazing Grace.
0: Okay.
1: And then we're going to come back and continue in God's Word.
0: Okay, thank you.
1: Actually, sister, this song is "Down on Our Knees."
0: Okay.

0: Amen.
1: And that was through the amazing grace. Can we play that song?
0: It is the next song coming right after that, sister. Amazing grace.
1: Yep. Amen.
0: Amen.

0: Amen and amen.
1: Amen and amen. Thank you, Lord, for your amazing grace.
0: Because without the grace, we wouldn't be on our knees.
1: Without your grace.
0: It's true.
1: No? Perfectly said, sister. Without your grace, we wouldn't be on your knees.
0: Amen and amen. And it was a different type of song, but I thought it was very fitting. You know, just a little different take with the original song, Amazing Grace. I love them both, so.
1: It was perfect, my sister.
0: Pardon?
1: It was perfect.
0: Yes, now we're going to the last two verses, or two lines.
1: We're going to the last two lines at 138. And so...
0: So we're going to read the last two lines.
1: Yes, my sister.
0: On page 63 of Poems of Divine Power, Book 2, The Magnificent Chord. Paragraph 1, the last two lines, 4 and 5. I'm going to read 3 to 4 5. Be not surprised and left behind. Missing the call of the Lord, but to watch for the bridegroom, Jesus Christ, who is coming for his bride. Amen and amen.
1: Amen, amen. Missing the call of the Lord to watch for the bridegroom, Jesus Christ, who's coming for his bride.
0: Amen.
1: Beautiful. Thank you, Lord. And so the first verse is Matthew 55:6. I'm there, and it reads as such.
0: You said Isaiah, right?
1: Isaiah 55:6.
0: Yes, okay.
1: Seek the Lord while he may be found. Call on him while he is near. Amen.
0: Amen. Short and sweet, but truth.
1: Amen, sister. And that falls in line with what you said earlier. The time is short, so we need to seek him now and not later.
0: Yes. Now we're going to go to Matthew 22. Matthew 22, 1 to 7. And Jesus answered and spoke to them again by parables and said, The kingdom of heaven is like a certain king who arranged a marriage for his son and sent out his son. Oh, wait a minute. Yeah. Am I reading the right scripture, right? Yeah, 22, 1 to 7. Okay. The kingdom of heaven is like a certain king who arranged a marriage for his son and sent out his servant to call those who were invited to the wedding, and they were not willing to come. Again he sent out other servants, saying, Tell those who are invited, See, I have prepared my dinner. My oxen and fatted cattle are killed, and all things are ready. Come to the wedding. But they made light of it and went their way, one to his own farm, another to his business. And the rest seized the servants, treated them spitefully, and killed them. But when the king heard about it, he was furious, and he sent out his armies, destroyed those murderers, and burned up the city. Then he said to his servants, The wedding is ready, but those who were invited were not worthy. Therefore, go into the highways, and as many as you find, invite them to the wedding. So the servants went out into the highways and gathered together all whom they found, both bad and good, and the wedding hall was filled with guests. And when the king came in to see the guests, he saw a man there who did not have on a wedding garment. So he said to them, Friend, how did you come in here without a wedding garment? And he was speechless. Then the king said to the servants, Bind him hand and foot, take him away, and cast him into outer darkness. There will be weeping and gnashing of teeth, for many are called, but few are chosen. Amen and amen.
1: Amen and amen.
0: So I went to down to verse 14, was it? Yeah, 14.
1: Yeah, extend it down.
0: Matthew 21, 1 to 14. And now we're going to Matthew 24.
1: Yep, 40 to 60.
0: 40 to 46.
1: Yep, correct. Sorry, correct.
0: That's
1: Thank
0: okay.
1: You.
0: So Matthew 24, sorry. No, I'm getting, there we go. Matthew 24, 40 to 46. I'm getting excited, actually, so I better calm down.
1: Thank you, Lord.
0: Okay, 40. Then two men will be in the field. One will be taken, and I think I better go up to 39, maybe further, 38. For as in the days before the flood, they were eating and drinking, marrying and giving marriage, until the day that Noah entered the ark, and did not know until the flood came and took them all away. So also will the coming of the Son of Man be. Then two men will be in the field, one will be taken and the other left. Two women will be grinding as the mill, one will be taken and the other left. Watch therefore, for you do not know what hour your Lord is coming. But know this, that if the master of the house had known what hour the thief would come, he would have watched and not allowed his house to be broken into. Therefore, you also be ready, for the Son of Man is coming at an hour you do not expect. Amen.
1: Amen and amen.
0: And then we're going to Matthew 25. What? I just did that. No, 25, 1 to 3.
1: Yes.
0: 1 to 13, sorry. The kingdom of heaven shall be likened to 10 virgins who took their lamps and went out to meet the bridegroom. Now 5 of them were wise and 5 were foolish. Those who were foolish took their lamps and took no oil with them, but the wise took oil in their vessels and their lamps. But while the bridegroom was delayed, they all slumbered and slept. And at midnight a cry was heard, "Behold, the bridegroom is coming. Go out to meet him." Then all those virgins arose and trimmed their lamps. And the foolish said to the wise, "Give us some of your oil, for our lamps are going out." But the wise answered, saying, "No, lest there should not be enough for us and you. But go rather to those who sell and buy for yourselves." And while they went to buy, the bridegroom came, and those who were ready went in with him to the wedding, and the door was shut. Afterward, the other virgins came also, saying, "Lord, Lord, open to us." But he answered and said, "Surely I say to you, I do not know you. Watch therefore, neither the day nor the hour in which the Son of Man is coming." Amen and amen. And we don't know the day or the hour,
1: amen.
0: But we know he is coming, and our hearts have to be prepared.
1: Amen.
0: The light of the Lord has to be in our heart, and we have to be prepared to meet him in the air when he comes. Because if our heart is not pure and clean, he's coming for a bride. Pure, white, without spot or wrinkle, meaning sin. So we have to keep our hearts clean. We have to keep our hearts towards him. We have to make sure that there's no sin hidden in our hearts.
1: Amen.
0: So every day we should confess our sins, because sometimes we can sin and not even be aware of it. We could hurt somebody and not know we've hurt them. You know, I had that happen a few days ago. And they're not even aware of it, even though I correct it.
1: Mm-hmm.
0: We have to be, and we can't hold resentments.
1: Amen.
0: I didn't let resentment come. I didn't let, I didn't let the hurt enter in. It started to, and I said, no.
1: Amen.
0: No, you're not coming into my heart. I forgive them, Lord.
1: Thank you, Lord. Thank
0: for
1: you.
0: For they know not what they do or what they said.
1: Amen. And those are the words that Jesus spoke at the cross.
0: That's right.
1: And so, sister, you're referring and referencing 1 John 1:9, that if we confess our sins, he's faithful and just to forgive us of our sins and cleanse us of all unrighteousness. But we must confess those sins in order to start that beautiful relationship with him.
0: Well, he could come in that split second when you take an offense and you haven't asked for forgiveness, and
1: Amen.
0: You'll get left behind.
1: Amen. Amen.
0: Because no sin can enter the heavens of God.
1: Amen. But know this, there is hope. As the thief, one of the murderers that was crucified beside Christ on the cross, came to receive him, know there is hope up until your last breath to receive Jesus Christ.
0: That's right.
1: Amen. And such a beautiful picture that is, sister. We've got Jesus Christ being crucified, two murderers, two thieves. one on the left, one on the right. One recognized him as Christ, the Son of God, and confessed it. He didn't even have a chance to confess his sin. He just recognized Jesus. And the other one said, well, if you're the Son of God, save yourself and save us.
0: That's right.
1: And so that is how life is with humanity. And you read the verse where one will be taken and one will be left in the field. Two women will be working together. And that is how Christ works. The believer is received when he comes, and the non-believer is left behind and to down in the pit of hell. We're offering the gift of salvation coming up shortly, the gift that Jesus Christ left at the cross for every single soul. Which would you be? The murderer on the right that accepts Christ and be saved and granted eternal life forever and ever and ever? Or the one that rejected him and ended up in the pit of hell and the lake of fire forever? We're offering the gift of salvation shortly.
0: So now we're going to Mark 13. I'm going to start at verse 30. Surely I say to you, this generation will be no means pass away till all things take place. Heaven and earth will pass away, but my words will by no means pass away. But of that day and hour no one knows, not even his angels in heaven, nor the Son, but only the Father. Take heed, watch and pray, for you do not know when the time is. It is like a man coming to a far country who left his house and gave authority to his servants and to each his work, and commanded the doorkeeper to watch. Watch, therefore, for you do not know when the master of the house is coming, in the evening, at midnight, at the crowing of the rooster, or in the morning, lest coming suddenly he find you sleeping. And what I say to you, I say to all, watch.
1: Amen.
0: That's to all. Watch, for the coming of the Lord is near at hand. Even if he doesn't.

0: Revelation 19.
1: Amen and amen. We have Revelation 19, 7 to 9. I am there, and God's word reads as such. Let us rejoice and be glad and give him glory, for the wedding of the Lamb has come, and his bride has made herself ready. Fine linen, bright and clean, was given her to wear.
0: Amen. And then we're going to Revelation 21, I'll start at Revelation 1 to 2, then 9 and 21.
1: Perfect.
0: Now I saw a new heaven and a new earth, for the first heaven and the first earth had passed away. Also there was no more sea. Then I, John, saw the holy city, New Jerusalem, coming down out of heaven from God, prepared as a bride adorned for her husband. And then we'll go down to 9. Then one of the seven angels who had the seven bowls filled with the seven last plagues came to me and talked to me, saying, "Come, I will show you the bride, the Lamb's wife." And then we're going to Revelation 21, verse 21 and 21. So chapter 21, verse 21. Let's see, 21. The 12 gates were 12 pearls. Each individual gate's waist was of one pearl. And the street of the city was pure gold, like transparent glass. Amen.
1: Amen and amen. And sister, at 1:57, let's offer salvation into prayer. And we'll be back here next week, same time, same channel.
0: We thank you, Lord. We give you praise and glory, Father God, that anyone out there listening on the radio, that, Lord, anyone that has not received salvation today, Lord, would have heard the word. We ask you, Lord, that they will confess with their mouth and believe in their heart that you were raised from the dead, and they believe that you have been raised from the dead, they will be saved as they say this prayer: "I am a sinner in need of your salvation. I believe you died for me and rose from the dead. I call upon your name and ask you to come into my heart and save me. Thank you, Jesus, and amen." And if you said this prayer, you are now saved. And the angels are singing hallelujah, and the God is smiling down at you, and he receives you into the family of God. Amen and amen.
1: Amen and amen. Congratulations. The Bible says it's that easy to be saved once you receive him. All of heaven rejoice. Find a Bible-believing church to begin your walk with Christ. Sister, close us out in prayer.
0: I thank you, Lord, for this day. I thank you for those who have heard your word and that they have received you as their Savior, Father God, and that many have been given some word of encouragement for their situations. I thank you, Lord, that you will be with the people throughout this week, Lord, that the mothers will have a beautiful Mother's Day. I thank you that, Lord, that you will bless them and keep them, that your face will shine upon them and be gracious to them, O Lord, and that Lord, you'll lift up your countenance upon the people and give them peace. I give you all the praise and glory. I thank you for this program, and we give you all the glory for the word that have touched the hearts of many today. Amen and amen.
1: Amen. Have a blessed Mother's Day, and we'll see you next week. Bye from Poems of Divine Power.
0: Yes, yes, and I will also be there giving the word of God. Bless you all. Amen.
1: Bless
0: Annie
1: you.
0: Lean.
1: God bless. Bye-bye from Rachel.
0: Bye.
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1: This is David LaCalamita from Loontown. 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
2: Today on Wings, Janelle Orsi, author of the book Practicing Law in the Sharing Economy.
3: We have so many laws that are designed to protect people from one another, and sharing is people helping each other out. And there are actually laws that prevent people from helping each other out. There's a lot to learn and think about, and we need tons of lawyers to help people.

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1: Janelle Orsi is a co-founder of the Sustainable Economies Law Center in the San Francisco Bay Area. She was profiled by the American Bar Association in 2010 as an attorney remaking the legal profession through the power of innovation. She was a 2014 Ashoka Fellow. Ashoka Fellows are, quote, social entrepreneurs who have innovative solutions to social problems and a potential to change patterns across society. Ashoka Fellows work around the globe in every area of human need, unquote. I'm Kelly Ramirez Watson. I began my interview by asking Janelle how she discovered sharing law.
2: Sharing law, I guess it was a phrase I put together in my head when I was a third year in law school. And at the time I was living in Berkeley in what we called casual co-housing. So it was four households that lived adjacent to one another and that shared a lot of things. We shared laundry, we shared a garden, we shared meals a couple days a week. We shared a vacuum cleaner, and just sharing kept coming up in my life as a way that made my life easier. It helped me save money. It was cutting down on my impact on the planet. And so I started to think about just all of the people who are struggling to meet their needs in the society and the way that sharing, if we just take it to greater levels, could really do a lot of good. So I thought I could become a lawyer who helps people share things because there are a lot of agreements that need to be made, a lot of regulations that need to be navigated. And I decided to focus my whole law practice on sharing. Then I was also watching things around me in the Bay Area. Like, I got to know People's Grocery, the nonprofit in West Oakland that was creating community gardens and was also working to create a worker-owned grocery store at the time. And these ideas just made so much sense to me, particularly in helping to meet the needs of young people in this society, to help meet their food and nutrition needs and the needs for jobs. So I was just seeing examples all around me in ways that sharing was benefiting a lot of people.
1: Any other ways you would describe sharing law?
2: Sharing law. It's a field of legal practice, and I sometimes refer to it as sharing economy law. Sometimes I call it community resilience law. Sometimes people call it sustainable economies law because my nonprofit is Sustainable Economies Law Center. But basically, it's a field of law practice through which lawyers and other legal professionals provide support to people in forming organizations and forming agreements to share things. So drafting agreements, drafting bylaws for cooperatives, helping people choose and structure collaborative entities, helping people understand how their sharing arrangements could bring up employment law, tax law, securities law, health and safety laws, and a lot of regulations come up, and I didn't even expect this when I became a sharing lawyer, but we have so many laws that are designed to protect people from one another, and sharing is people helping each other out, and there are actually laws that prevent people from helping each other out. So there's a lot to learn and think about.
1: Where do you think that regulations most harm attempts to share?
2: Regulations that have been designed to temper the harms of really large companies have also had the perverse effect of privileging those really large companies. So companies that have a lot of money, for example, to register securities offerings to raise money and capitalize their businesses are also the businesses that succeed because they have access to capital. But let's say someone is starting a new farm and they need to raise a little bit of money to get a tractor and to lease some farmland. Maybe they want to raise $50,000. They can't just advertise to their community that they want maybe 50 microloans of $1,000. You can't do that without a substantial amount of legal compliance. And so it means the small scale economic activities just can't even compete with the large ones because they can't comply with the same laws that were designed for the big ones.
1: There's some changes going on, not only here, but in Europe as well, about crowdfunding for small firms. You think that's going to take off in the U.S.?
2: I do. And part of the reason why I think it's going to take off is because the Sustainable Economies Law Center, our organization, just wrote a law that we are shopping around to legislators in California. We have at least two legislators who are interested. And I think we're going to call it the Local Economy Securities Act. But one thing it does is reduces barriers for farmers to raise money to purchase farmland. It also just reduces barriers to a wide variety of things that we think create more sustainable local economies, like solar energy projects, community-supported agriculture programs, worker-owned cooperatives. And so if this law is passed in California, it means that projects that are relatively low-risk investments but high impact for community resilience will be able to get the capital they need to get started.
1: What else does the Sustainable Economies Law Center do?
2: We have 10 different programs. We work on energy, housing, food, all realms of life. A major goal of ours is to think about the legal profession itself and what lawyers do and how they practice, and get lawyers all over the world trained to tailor their services to the creation of more sustainable local economies.
1: You wrote this book called Practicing Law in the Sharing Economy. Are you one of the leaders or the founders of this as a legal discipline?
2: One thing that I've done is I think I've brought together a lot of legal practice areas under one umbrella of sharing economy law or community resilience law, because there are definitely lawyers everywhere who have provided legal support to cooperatives. I shouldn't say there are many lawyers, but there are lawyers in every state, because there have been cooperatives around, you know, since the 19th century. But there are also lawyers who have created co-housing communities, lawyers who have provided support to nonprofit community farms. But the lawyers who do this work hadn't actually identified themselves as part of a movement or part of an area of focus. And so I think that my work has really helped to bring that together under one umbrella. And then the book was published by the American Bar Association. And a lot of lawyers around the country and actually around the world have reached out and said that they found the book and it really spoke to them as something that they had sort of in the back of their mind been wanting to do, or it helped to communicate what they were trying to communicate about their priorities. And so it's helping to create a community of lawyers internationally.
1: You said in a video that I saw that 70% of Americans are not being adequately served by the legal profession. Could you elaborate on that?
2: Well, most people think of lawyers as being very expensive, and lawyers do charge anywhere from $200 to $500 an hour, even $600 an hour. A friend of mine told me that's what his law firm charges for his time. So lawyers have made themselves inaccessible to anybody but maybe the top 10 or 20% of society. There are nonprofit legal service organizations that are meeting some of the needs of some of the lowest income members of society. But even those organizations say that they have to turn away pretty much, I think, 4 out of 5 of the requests for legal services. So it leaves a huge gap in the middle between the wealthiest and the poorest members of society of people who have day-to-day legal needs, needing support for family law, for buying or renting their homes, for creating wills or trusts, for starting their own businesses. There are a lot of just aspects of life that require a little bit of legal expertise from time to time, and people just don't think about hiring a lawyer because they can't even imagine affording it. So lawyers have really elevated themselves to this place in society where they have made themselves inaccessible to the vast majority of people. And it has really benefited lawyers to do this for a long time because the wealthiest sector of society has had enough work to keep lawyers busy. And I think that bubble has now begun to burst. And there are a lot of unemployed lawyers who should be shifting the focus to serving more average members of society to do average legal work. Transactional lawyers, as opposed to litigators who go to court, transactional lawyers are the people who draft contracts and form organizations and just advise people on here are your steps to complying with the law.
1: Transactional lawyers might be needed for the sharing economy.
2: We need tons of transactional lawyers to help people do this because we have to create a whole new economy. I think we need to create a whole new economy. We need to replace all of the giant businesses that are destroying our planet. We need to replace them with community-managed, localized, sustainable businesses, and we need tons of lawyers to help people set those businesses up.
1: But I'm sure that there aren't yet courses in sharing law in a lot of places. So how does a lawyer get started with that?
2: Well, one thing that I like to make sure that the whole world knows, is in 4 states, California included, you can become a lawyer without going to law school. So there are 4 staff members in my organization who are apprenticing either with me or another attorney to become lawyers. And so they're learning this work on the ground, basically learning it in practice. For people who have already become lawyers, I think the best thing to do is to just start taking clients and looking at what's already out there and how lawyers have assisted in the development of cooperatives and other new economy enterprises and try to replicate those models. But as far as what law schools are doing, there's a little bit of change happening here and there. There are transactional community economic development law clinics at maybe 20 or 30 different law schools that are starting to think more progressively, thinking more along the lines of supporting community scale economic projects. And so that's a step in the right direction. But overall, legal education hasn't changed quickly enough to keep up with the needs of our society. New York has the apprentice program, although you do need 1 year of law school. 3 other states, Washington, Virginia, and Vermont. Those 3 states, you don't need to go to law school at all. And then Maine, you have to go to law school for 2 years and you can apprentice for the rest. And my organization has a blog called likelincoln.org, and we started a Facebook group called Apprenticing to Become a Lawyer. So now we're being contacted by people in other states who said, oh, I wish I could do this in my state. How could I lobby legislators or the Supreme Court to change this and make this a viable pathway to becoming a lawyer? Because the other problem in the legal profession right now is lawyers are graduating law school with $200,000 of debt and they can't find jobs, and it's just not an economically smart decision to go to law school anymore. But we still need lawyers. Yeah. So.
1: Are there enough sharing lawyers in the formal sense that they recognize this as a legal discipline to have your own professional organization like the trial lawyers? You have your own convention?
2: I think there's just about to be enough lawyers doing this work. Our organization is creating a web platform for community building and resource sharing, but we're hoping we'll create an organization of sorts. Also, our organization has a fellowship program, and we've helped mentor 11 attorneys as they've been starting their law practices in this realm. And a bunch of them got together and have formed the Sustainable Economies Lawyer Association, something like that. And so I think this is going to start emerging. I think lawyers are going to realize they need to come together and learn from one another.
3: On Wings, you're hearing Janelle Orsi, author of Practicing Law in the Sharing Economy and co-founder of the Sustainable Communities Law Center. Interview by Kelly Ramirez Watson was conducted for Wings in 2014.
1: Is the U.S. a leader in sharing law, or are other countries more ahead of us in that way? And which ones?
2: I took a speaking tour through 3 cities in Australia last year and made a lot of connections, and I think that helped to spark the creation of an organization there. I don't see really a unified movement elsewhere, such as Europe or South America, but I hear from attorneys there that they are interested in these things. And of course, Europe and South America are places where I see a lot of examples of great things happening, especially in the realm of worker-owned cooperatives. And so there must be lawyers who have come together and created best practices around that.
1: Specifically, what areas of life could we be sharing more but for current law?
2: We could be sharing more in the realm of food were it not for a lot of health and safety and agricultural laws that prevent us from doing so. A really disturbing example right now is that there are seed sharing libraries throughout the U.S. There's at least 300 of them. There are places where people can go and get free seed to grow vegetables and other plants. And then they're encouraged to harvest seeds later on and then donate seeds back to the library. And at least 3 or maybe 4 states now, the departments of agriculture have said, no, you can't do this. This violates seed labeling laws, laws that say you have to test the seeds that you're providing to people and label them with the testing information. So seed libraries can't comply with this. In the realm of food, when people come together and create formal arrangements to share food, or they go out into the community and donate food, like Food Not Bombs goes into the community and gives food out to people, they're often cracked down upon due to health and safety laws. And they're just so restrictive that it's going to basically force a lot of people to go hungry if we don't create exemptions for community scale food sharing. And it's also very hard if you grow food in your backyard to find out how to comply with the laws in order to sell that food. I guess another area of law that is just going to prevent the localization of our economic system is zoning laws, because zoning laws have divided up our cities and divided up the function of our lives to be separate from each other. So we live in a residential zone and we might work in an industrial zone. We go shopping in a commercial zone. Our food comes from an agricultural zone, and these could all be very separate from each other. But if you want to relocalize economies, you want to create the ability to grow food in our neighborhoods and do small-scale, cottage-scale manufacturing and to trade and exchange with neighbors. And that brings residential, industrial, agricultural all back into our neighborhoods, which violates zoning laws. And so we really have to rethink that whole framework for urban design.
1: How does the gender breakdown among attorneys work out? Do women find themselves more interested in sharing law than men? Do you feel that it's fairly equal? What have you seen in your experience?
2: Sometimes I wonder if our sample size is too small, but it's been a lot of women attracted to volunteer in our organization, and our fellows are mostly women. But it's definitely the case that men have been emerging and been involved and been very interested in doing this work. Of course, the majority of lawyers in our society are men, though increasingly law schools are seeing more women. And in some cases, I think the majority of many law school classes are now women. So I'm hoping that'll bring greater balance. But yeah, I haven't. Other than that, I don't know if I've noticed any trends so far.
1: So what do you think is the impact of the sharing economy on the environment?
2: I think it's inevitably going to reduce consumption. If by sharing economy you mean people are actually sharing tangible goods, providing for one another locally, I think probably one of the greatest impact things that we could do is share housing, because the way that we have built the majority of housing infrastructure in this country, at least, is around single family units. Every household needs to have their own kitchen and need to have their own living areas. And I think co-housing has helped to create new models that give people less personal space, but a much, much more shared space, but overall takes up less land mass and encourages people to provide for one another more and share tangible goods that each household might otherwise have to buy, like equipment, vacuum cleaners, and so on. So I think shared housing or just much more community-oriented living will really reduce our consumption a good deal. Sharing transportation is another realm. You know, the phrase sharing economy has been picked up and applied to a lot of things that don't even necessarily reduce our consumption. They might even do the opposite. So Uber and Lyft are companies that enable people to get rides with strangers who are, in effect, operating taxis in their private vehicles. And so in some ways, this could be leading people to take more car trips rather than fewer, because it's possible that they're ordering a Lyft vehicle or an Uber vehicle when they'd otherwise take a shuttle or a bus or a train or bicycle. But the power that could come from such technology and such practices is if people who are driving their car someplace are able to use an app to find other people who need to go to and from the same place. And in that way, we fill the empty seats in our cars, and cars are one of the biggest culprits in climate change. And so that'll make a huge difference when people really start to practice ride sharing, car sharing.
1: So we're going to have, with more sharing, less need for duplicative things. What's the impact of that, though, on the vaunted job creation?
2: I think it just means that people are going to be doing jobs and creating things that we actually need, such as solar panels and organic food and buildings built out of renewable materials. And there's a lot of labor that's going to be needed in order to create a more sustainable world. So I don't think we should worry that there's not going to be work for people to do. I think we should be worried that people are not getting out of jobs in these destructive industries fast enough. But everybody who works in coal industry or fracking and all of these things, of course, create jobs, but they're going to destroy the planet for all of our children and grandchildren. And gosh, there's a lot of work to do in renewable energy. So we shouldn't let the whole job issue hold us back from doing any of this. But yeah, it's definitely a sensitive issue because it does mean people's lives will be upset, at least during the transition.
1: Do you see the sharing economy and sharing law as a way we can transition to a moneyless society where economics is based on fulfilling needs rather than making money? You know, the derivatives market is 7 to 10 times the value of the world's real goods and services, and I think that's a problem.
2: Yeah, that's a problem. Yeah, I think sharing is going to basically enable us to feel a greater sense of confidence that our needs are going to be met. And I think it's not that we need money, it's that we need the assurance that our basic needs are going to be provided for. And there are many other ways to do that beyond simply working a job and earning money to buy everything we need. And so a lot of our needs can increasingly be met through the gift economy. And by the gift economy, I mean, you know, people borrowing and lending things from each other, sharing ownership of things. All of that will replace a lot of the things we do currently spend money on. And then there will also be ways to recognize people's contribution and help them, in a sense, bank their contributions in order to provide for themselves in the future. I think what a lot of people are worried about is we need to save money because we're going to grow old and at some point we won't be able to work and we're going to need to have savings to provide for ourselves. But I think society can figure this out. We can come up with ways to ensure that people will be provided for in the times of their lives when they can't make as much of a productive contribution through time banking, for example. You know, people can accumulate time dollars or time credits for the work they do or the favors they do for others, and that they can later on benefit from by receiving favors from others.
1: I'm a little concerned about that because exactly favors are gifts. And then this time banking turns it into an economic transaction. Whereas mm-hmm. I might want to go ahead and give you something just because you're my friend. It makes time a different currency, but it's still this exchange model.
2: It's true. There have been many opportunities for me to participate in the time bank or to get time credits locally for things that I've done, but I haven't felt the need to because, again, we all have a natural instinct to provide for one another, to provide gifts for one another. But I think one example where time banks succeed is in elder care and other caring professions because it can be very labor intensive, time consuming, and not always the most pleasant work, but eventually, all of us are going to need it for ourselves or for family members. And in Japan, their system, their time bank for elder care has been more successful than other time banks.
1: Have you run into the argument that this idea of sharing economy and sharing law and co-housing and things like that is a limit to people's freedom? That freedom is doing it yourself, by yourself, for yourself, and the sharing business is just a bunch of pinko communism.
2: There's something in sharing that intimidates people, especially people who feel that they need to have control over their personal space, over their time. But I think in many ways it's going to give us more freedom because right now so many people are just slaves to this demand that we earn money and slaves to our 9-to-5 jobs, and I think most people just aren't free to begin with.
1: Do you think that measurements other than GDP will help develop the sharing economy?
2: Yes. Measurements can serve multiple functions, and one of them, I guess, is to help us prioritize the use of our resources. But I think in general, we need to recognize the value in different types of business models. So recognize what is a worker-owned business and what are the benefits that it's providing to the workers and to the local community. And if we're able to recognize that and measure it, then we as a society can provide benefits to such businesses to encourage their growth. Because right now, many worker cooperatives struggle to get off the ground. But if we were able to see the many benefits they provide, it would enable us to prioritize them. I think another measure is just to know the economic impact of local spending. And so if I spend a dollar in my local economy, it's much more likely to be respent in my local economy. It's kind of like a pinball machine. I like to use that metaphor, which is in a pinball machine, a ball goes in and it bounces around. And each time it bounces off of something, your points are going up. And that's like a dollar in the local economy. So if we could measure the value of spending a dollar at a locally owned, worker-owned business versus spending a dollar at a Walmart or a big box store, and recognize that that dollar at that local business is going to be worth maybe even five times as much as the other dollar to our local economy. Having those types of measurements will help us prioritize the economic development funds that we use, the regulations we impose on businesses, and so much more. We can calibrate our legal system to prioritize what actually benefits us.
1: What's being done politically in the United States or elsewhere to promote more sharing?
2: There are a handful of cities where the city government has recognized sharing as a priority. Seoul in South Korea is one of them. San Francisco is one of them. San Francisco's mayor created a sharing economy working group. I can't name all the other cities, but I think cities in general are revisiting their policies and revisiting their funding priorities and thinking about sharing in its many forms. Some cities are thinking, how can we prioritize worker-owned businesses? Other cities are thinking about shared transportation. Different cities are looking at different pieces of the sharing economy, but all with the recognition that it's going to benefit us locally.
1: Anything else?
2: I focus a lot of my energy on cooperatives, and especially worker-owned cooperatives. And I think that is a piece of the sharing economy that a lot of people have not wrapped their minds around yet or don't really see. What is the value? What is the potential impact? But the two things people should really know about worker-owned cooperatives is that they're democratically governed, meaning workers control their work environment and their jobs, and they distribute their earnings to workers on the basis of the value of the work they do. So they're not people who are working to earn profits and limitless profits for others. There are people who are working basically to benefit themselves. And that's going to really change the flow of wealth in our society. We have such enormous wealth inequality right now. Worker cooperatives have enormous power to shift that. And I think we really need to grow cooperative literacy in society so that everybody graduating from high school understands what a worker cooperative is and can say what a worker cooperative is and would aspire to work in a worker cooperative, because if the opportunity is there, I think everybody should want to have control over their work and not let somebody else capitalize off of their labor. So worker cooperatives might be the moral to many stories in the sharing economy.
1: California attorney Janelle Orsi, co-founder of the Sustainable Economies Law Center in the San Francisco Bay Area. The center's website is www.theselc.org. That's theselc.org. For Wings, I'm Kelia Ramirez Watson in Berkeley, California.
3: 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The Wings sound logo is from Libana's album, A Circle is Cast. I'm Wings series producer Frieda Worden. 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
6: Hey there, I'm singer-songwriter Lily Frost, and I'm so excited to be leaving Toronto and coming to Waterloo for a special live performance on Wednesday, May 13th at 7:30 p.m. at Emmanuel United Church. The opening band is called York Street Thought Process, and they're super sweet. 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
9: Hello.
8: Rabble.ca shares the news of the day through a progressive lens. If you're curious about what's happening in Canadian politics, labor, the environment, and beyond, you've come to the right place. This is News for the Rest of Us. Thanks for tuning in. Representing King Charles III in Canada, serving as the federal representative of the head of state, the newly appointed Governor General Designate is Louise Arbour, a former human rights lawyer and Supreme Court Justice. Prime Minister Mark Carney made this announcement on Tuesday, May 5th, and has stated she will be an exemplary steward of our tradition of peace, order, and good government. This week on Rabble Radio, Rabble editor Nick Seabrook sits down with parliamentary reporter Carl Nirenberg to discuss what Louise Arbour brings to the role and the history behind the title. Here are Nirenberg and Seabrook in conversation. Take a listen.
9: Carl, thanks for joining us today.
10: You're welcome. Thank you.
9: So, to start us off, Canada has recently learned that we'll soon be having a new Governor General. We learned the identity of that Governor General last week. Louise Arbour. Carl, can you give us your initial thoughts on the announcement of Louise Arbour as our next Governor General?
10: Well, my first initial thought was nothing like everybody else's, which was that she was a hugely qualified person in so many ways, and everybody was singing her praises. Not that she doesn't deserve that. I'm not entirely sure all the praise was quite justified and maybe a little over the top. But my immediate thought is, well, we at Rabble, and I personally happen to know her equally, I think, eminent, or in many ways equally eminent, daughter, Emily Tammin. And people who follow affairs of the NDP know that Emily Tammin has been a candidate twice for the NDP here in the Ottawa area. And she also authored a report on the terrible and disastrous results of the last election for the NDP called the Tammin Report, which a lot of people have talked about and read. And she is a very decent, smart, capable person. She was also quite involved with actions around dealing with the truckers' convoy in Ottawa. And I can't quite remember exactly the details. But she is a lawyer herself, Emily Tammin, here in Ottawa. And it does somewhat surprise me. I know she has other children as well, Louise Arbour, but it does somewhat surprise me that people don't mention, oh, by the way, Louise Arbour has a daughter who is of some national importance and prominence, not just as a local candidate, but as a national figure in the New Democratic Party. It shows that our mainstream press doesn't pay that much attention to, our third party at the national level and a party that had so much influence and importance in Canadian history.
9: Mm-hmm. And for the appointment, do you think that it's a surprise who Carney decided to go with, that he decided on Louise Arbour for this position?
10: It's not entirely a surprise that he chose a sober and qualified person, a lawyer and a former judge, keeping in mind that Carney is taking more seriously the constitutional role than the ceremonial role in doing that. So the Governor General performs the role of the king or queen's representative in Canada. Canada is a monarchy. Our head of state is King Charles III. But King Charles III has very little to do with Canada and every once in a while will visit and doesn't pay attention to day-to-day affairs. So we need somebody in Canada. All Commonwealth countries that are monarchies in that sense need somebody to fulfill the role. By the way, it is a role fulfilled in parliamentary democracies on the Westminster model, the British model, that aren't monarchies, such as India. It is a role in those countries that's filled by an elected president. So countries that I can think of that have some overlapping features with the British Westminster system are India, definitely, but as well Israel, in fact, and Germany. All three of those countries have either a prime minister or, in Germany's case, a chancellor who is a member of their parliament or whatever they call it, who is the head of government, and a president elected but who doesn't have much power but has a very important constitutional role as the ultimate referee of who helps determine who gets to form government in the case where there are coalitions or where there are what they call hung parliaments in Britain where nobody has a majority. So this is a role that we have not had prime ministers since the 1950s when we had our first Canadian governor general named by the prime minister of the day, rather than a British governor general named by the British government. But since that time, it does not have seemed to have been a primary or overwhelmingly important preoccupation in the naming of a governor general, sometimes less and sometimes more so. But in this case, I think Mark Carney has in mind that we never know. We could be headed for constitutional rough waters, and we'll need a governor general who can act as the arbiter or final decider on some thorny constitutional or parliamentary issues that may come across her desk, and who will have the confidence of the Canadian people and credibility when she makes a decision. She won't be second-guessed.
9: And for our listeners, obviously, you know, as you mentioned, the governor general, largely a ceremonial role. Legislation does not become law without the governor general's rubber stamp on it. But beyond those duties and those powers, what else is within the governor general's purview?
10: Well, the governor general is also the, again, ceremonial head of the armed forces, but the official head of the armed forces. And the governor general does have a responsibility not just for legislation, but when the parliament is dissolved, when a prime minister seeks to dissolve parliament and call election or prorogue parliament, and proroguing parliament means ending the current session, everything disappears and you start over afresh with a new session of parliament. All the legislation that had been pending is gone and you just start from zero again. The governor general has to approve that. Now, there was a case with Michael Jean, who was a governor general back and originally appointed by Paul Martin and then in Stephen Harper's time. You may remember that Stephen Harper wanted to prorogue Parliament in 2008 because he was facing a confidence vote that he would have lost. The opposition, even though we'd only had an election maybe weeks earlier, Harper put poison pills into his first piece of legislation that the opposition couldn't accept. And they planned to get together, the NDP and Liberals, and defeat, and the Bloc Québécois, the three of them. And they had enough seats to defeat the government. And they had a whole plan to propose a coalition government of the NDP and Liberals supported by the Bloc Québécois, so to avoid having an unnecessary or an election so soon after the previous one. And so Harper got the idea, I'll dodge the bullet by not letting Parliament come back, proroguing. And he went to the Governor General, Michael Jean, and he requested prorogation. There was lots of controversy among experts across the country. Lots of people said, Michael Jean has the right to tell him, this has never happened before. We never had a government get elected in October and prorogue in December. I mean, the Parliament's met for a few days. What are you? You're only proroguing to avoid a vote. But the people democratically elected all these members of Parliament, and they want to have a chance to vote on this legislation you're proposing. They say they're going to vote non-confidence in you. They've announced that. So maybe you have an option. One, you can withdraw that legislation, propose something else, negotiate with them so that they won't vote you down, vote you out of office. Or you can take your medicine and let them vote, and then it's up to the Governor General to consider later on whether we will have a coalition government that will replace you or whether we have to have an election. That's a second decision. In any case, the problem for Michael Jean was that she was one of these governors general, I should say, chosen more for the ceremonial side and for what she represented. She was the first black person chosen as governor general, a person born outside of Canada, like her predecessor, Adrienne Clarkson from Haiti, you know, a prominent and much loved media personality. But she admitted herself that she wasn't a constitutional expert. She was a journalist, not a lawyer, and had no background in that. So I had to take advice. And so I think another governor general, maybe had Louise Arbour been governor general then, she might have said, look, normally a prime minister gets to prorogue whenever he or she or they want to do it. But in this case, it seems to be breaking the rules. It seems to be breaking the principles of parliamentary democracy. So we're not going to let you do it. But Michael Jean, what she did is made Harper sit there in a meeting for an hour until she finally decided to let him do it. So as though to say, I, as Governor General, and many Canadians think this is a very irregular procedure and very, very undemocratic, but no prime minister has ever had his request for prorogation denied, so I'm going to go with precedent and allow you to do it. But stuff like that can come up.
9: Yeah, and of course, Louise Arbour, if she is put in a similar situation, would be speaking with the authority of someone who's been on Canada's Supreme Court and, you know, knows her constitution very well.
10: Yeah, no, exactly. I think so. I think maybe it was, I think, I mean, here's a statement of interest. Michael Jean is a personal friend of mine. We worked together at Radio Canada. So I only have the greatest respect for and admiration for her. But in that sort of issue, when we had demonstrations on the street, we had people saying, you know, no coalition, the losers can't take over from the winners. I mean, this is ridiculous. Harper won the election. He should be allowed to govern. I mean, it was a very tense situation, very polarized, very divided. It was very awkward for her. She had already been, you know, somewhat criticized by old-style monarchists for being this young person not born in Canada, whose husband was a citizen of France. There was all kinds of issues surrounding her that she didn't necessarily have the full confidence of the full range of Canadian society. And she'd been in Europe at the time. She was in the Czech Republic when this happened and rushed back to deal with this crisis. So, yeah, it would have been interesting if we could rewrite history and have a person with Louise Arbour's age and experience in place of a different sort of person for Governor General.
9: Now, just thinking of, you know, Governors General of consequence and of their legacy, thinking of recent ones, Payette, just a few years ago, her most notable thing was resigning from office during her term. Our current Governor General, Mary Simon, I can't think of any really notable events during her term in office, other than the fact that she was appointed as the first Indigenous person to be Governor General. Before that, David Johnston, I think probably his most notable thing as Governor General came after he left office with his recent report into foreign interference and how poorly that was received. Carl, what are your thoughts on people who are notable as Governor General? How did they become notable within that office?
10: Well, to go way back to the British time, as I want to do in history, the one Governor General, British appointed Governor General, got into real political conflict was Lord Byng. And he got into a fight with then Prime Minister Mackenzie King in the so-called King-Byng affair. And that was, again, a similar case where King was defeated had a minority government and was defeated on a vote in Parliament. He went to the Governor General, Byng. He says, okay, let's have an election. I was defeated on a vote. We'll have to have an election. He hadn't been in power that long, but it wasn't months. It was maybe a year. I don't remember. It was in the late 1920s. So at that point, Meehan, who was leader of the Conservative Party, said, no, we can get, we petitioned the Governor General to say, our party can get the confidence of the House. At that point, the balance of power was held by the Progressive Party, sometimes called the United Farmers Party, which was a kind of populist, rural-based, agrarian movement. And they didn't even consider themselves to be exactly a party. They sort of considered themselves to be a group of quasi-independents. In any case, Meehan thought he could get their support and that he could then govern and have a new government. And Byng says, well, why not? Why should we have an election where we can have another prime minister? And, King made a big issue out of it. That government didn't last. The Progressive Party, the Liberals managed to peel away progressive members who weren't very committed to anything, and they were defeated, so we did have to have an election after that. And basically, King ran against the Governor General. He said, do you want an elected government? Do you want your prime minister to be your leader, or do you want a British-appointed lord to push us around? And he won the election. So that kind of made Governors General pretty nervous about interfering in politics after that. Another notable Governor General a little bit later was John Buchan, not so much for anything he did in Canada, because he was a notable person, one of the most notable people appointed by the British Crown. He was a mystery writer. He wrote The 39 Steps, which Alfred Hitchcock made into a film. So he was a person of some accomplishment outside of being Governor General of Canada. Then the first Canadian Governor General was Vincent Massey, appointed in 1950s. Very eminent person. He'd been ambassador to, or high commissioner, as we call it, to London. He'd authored the Massey Report on Arts and Culture in Canada that led to the development of CBC Television, led to the creation of the Canada Council. He came from the, if anybody's heard of farm equipment called the company called Massey Ferguson, he came from that family. Or you've heard of Massey Hall in Toronto. They were very eminent, old money Ontario family. The one blot on his escutcheon, which is pretty serious, was that as High Commissioner to London, he wrote private correspondence to the government of the day saying that they should not take in Jewish refugees during and after World War II, or the lead up to World War II, because these people would not assimilate the Canadian ways and were too different from the ordinary average Canadian. They wouldn't make good Canadians somehow. So he is seen in retrospect as being a bit of an old-fashioned anti-Semite, as many people of his class and social background were at the time. So he was an interesting choice, an interesting character nonetheless, especially since it doesn't seem to have harmed his reputation, the fact that he was quite well known as an anti-Semite. There's things named after, there are schools, parks, institutions named after Vincent Massey all over this country. By the way, his brother was a Hollywood actor, Raymond Massey, who portrayed famously Abraham Lincoln in the movies, that a Canadian portraying Abraham Lincoln. And I think Michael Jean, we talked about Michael Jean, she's one governor general who really got involved off the radar in a significant policy area that connected to me, not because she happened to be a friend of mine, that was disassociated from that. But she was in the Czech Republic on a tour of Central Europe with her husband and other Canadians at the time of the prorogation issue. And visiting the Czech Republic, she insisted on meeting the Czech government, the Czech president, that she meet with the local Roma community, which no visiting foreign head of state had ever done. And there's a museum in the Czech Republic in the city of Brno, and she wanted to go there, and she wanted to invite Roma representatives from their community to the official dinner. And the government was shocked and surprised, and she absolutely insisted. And when she and her husband, Jean-Daniel Lefond, met with Roma people, they actually told them that it was possible for Roma people to come, who felt persecuted in the Czech Republic or Hungary, to come to Canada. And you didn't require a visa to travel from those countries to Canada. So they could come to Canada, get a plane ticket, come to Canada, and once landing, claim refugee status. And that was quite legal and possible, and that it became the beginning of a bit of a mini wave. We developed our own suddenly Roma community, self-consciously Roma community, for the first time in Canada, following Michael Jean's visit. That people don't know about it. This is kind of behind the scenes story, and I hope nobody gets annoyed at me. But the Harper government and his Minister of Immigration, Jason Kenney, were very opposed to this. They claimed that the Roma people were from liberal democratic countries and that they suffered minor discrimination, but they weren't legitimate refugees, and that they were abusing our system and they just wanted Canadian welfare. And also they used rhetoric that really fed into the widespread prejudice against the Roma people in Canada, among people who come from those countries in Europe, where people tend to be very contemptuous of them, and in those countries. So it was a way in which a governor general had an impact. And I did speak to Jean-Daniel Lefond and Michael Jean years after that, and they were sort of felt... Jean-Daniel Lefond told me, well, the prime minister said, we don't want to encourage. Why are you encouraging these people to come? He says, we're telling them the law. This is the law of Canada. This is the international refugee law. We're only telling them what their rights are under existing law. And in fact, Jason Kenney then went and rewrote refugee and immigration law to make it harder for people like the Roma to get into the country. And of course, I have a deep connection to this because I ended up making a film about the Canadian Roma community and went back to those countries from which they came to see what kind of conditions propelled them to come to Canada. So there is a case of a governor general using her position in a somewhat controversial way, which is maybe the first time it's being made public, so public in such a public way.
9: Well, I think a very interesting piece of history and in recent history in the way that that role can be used to enact some real effect and some real change. And Carl, we just have a couple of minutes left, you know, about 2 minutes. But just before we go, you know, we are gearing up for the summer, sometimes a quiet time in politics. But I'm thinking that this summer will be an exception to that rule. Is there anything in terms of the world of politics on Parliament Hill that you're keeping an eye on going into the summer?
10: Well, I think right now we're facing a situation where the government has decided that we're in a new era with new conditions. When the health minister, Marjorie Michel, also, by the way, originally from Haiti, was telling journalists that we're no longer going to be pursuing pharmacare or dental care or a lot of the programs that we'd promised Canadians, she said, well, the conditions have changed. The government's attitude towards the changing conditions and the exigencies of having to fight Trump and the tariff problem, the threats to our sovereignty is make the poor pay. There has been not a single, everything that they're doing is reducing funding for health programs, federal government's own health programs, reducing funding for foreign aid, cutting the public service in ways that may seriously affect the services that people who pay taxes, for instance, and have to deal with the CRA receive. And not in any way asking any wealthy person or corporation to make one penny's worth of sacrifice. In fact, one relatively significant fiscal measure that Justin Trudeau had brought in toward the end of his tenure, which was to modestly raise the capital gains tax, they got rid of that. The big pressure from the investment community in Toronto and from people involved in high-tech startups and people like that. And even they didn't try to change it. They didn't try to get rid of unwanted side effects of such legislation. Nor did they try to find other sources of revenue from wealthy people who can afford it. The cost of fighting the Trump threat is being borne entirely by those least able to pay it, and those most able to assume any measure of sacrifice are being asked to do nothing. And the question is, when are Canadians going to notice this? I don't know.
9: Absolutely. Well, thank you very much for your thoughts on that, Carl. And to read more about this and other stories and for Carl's ongoing analysis of these issues, visit rabble.ca. Go to rabble.ca/donate to support our work. And thank you so much for listening today. Carl, thanks for joining us.
10: Take care. Bye.

0: That was Rabble parliamentary reporter Carl Nierenberg and Rabble editor Nick Seabrook in conversation. Thanks so much for that, Carl and Nick. And now, this is our In Case You Missed It segment, where we review the top stories from this week on Rabble.ca. To do that, let's hand things back over to Rabble editor Nick Seabrook. Back to you, Nick.
1: Thanks, Brianne. Starting with labor news. Last Friday was May 1st, which in much of the world is celebrated as May Day, a day to celebrate workers. A protest was held in Ottawa to mark May Day. The Ottawa May Day Organizing Committee was protesting against authoritarianism, tariffs, austerity, and a rising cost of living for workers. Workers chanted, "Workers of the world unite, one planet, one fight." Protesters marched to the offices of the Canadian Association of Defense and Security Industries to demand an end to war profiteering. Also this week, in an article on Rabble, Scott Douglas Jacobson

0: this harassment could lead to violence, saying, quote, "What may appear at first to be isolated instances of dehumanizing language or of certain groups being painted as threats actually creates the conditions for violence. It helps justify violent action because people have been so dehumanized and portrayed as threats in the dominant idea of society." End quote. In provincial news, the Alberta government of United Conservative Premier Danielle Smith is facing a serious scandal after the names, phone numbers, and addresses of 2.9 million Albertans were leaked online. The leaked information was a part of a database of eligible voters in Alberta and was released by the Centurion Project, a group involved in organizing a petition for a separatist referendum in the province. Smith's government was tied to the scandal when it was revealed that staff members from her party were a part of an online training exercise showing how the database could be used to contact members of the public and target those who opposed the separatist movement, including former Alberta Premier Jason Kenney. The case has been referred to Elections Alberta and the RCMP for investigation. And finally, in environmental news, Dave Suzuki believes that a recent climate change conference held in Colombia will lead to positive change for the environment. The first conference on transitioning away from fossil fuels was held in Santa Marta, Colombia, from April 24th to 29th. The Santa Marta conference made clear that the global struggle against fossil fuel dependence must be understood as a part of a much longer movement of global economic justice. The Santa Marta conference leaves no doubt. Climate action requires unhinging power from foreign corporate privilege and putting it towards justice, democracy, and the communities most affected. As always, you can read the full versions of all the stories we talked about today on Rabble.ca.
1: 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I'm Brianne Doyle, and we'll talk to you next week.

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1: Cette station, ainsi que les plus de 250 autres stations similaires à travers le pays, ont besoin de votre soutien. 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

Good morning, Waterloo Region. It's Monday, the 13th of January. We have another show for you. Social justice show today, Katharina Lindman in from Rise for Climate. But this is The Respectables.

0: That's The Power of Rock and Roll by The Respectables, a rock and roll band originating from Quebec City in Canada. They've been together for 28 years and have traveled across Canada on many tours. While performing in some parts of the world, Australia, France, England, Belgium, Switzerland, Cuba, Mexico, and the U.S., they have been mostly concentrating their efforts in eastern Canada in recent years. On January 8, 2003, The Respectables hit the mark when they were handpicked by the Rolling Stones to open up for their Montreal show, part of the Stones Licks World Tour. They've won numerous prizes and awards in their home country, as well as selling more than 200,000 albums in the span of their career. The Power of Rock and Roll is a new album from The Respectables, produced by the Stones' own Bernard Fowler, and Bernard is also featured on the title track. Strong record, great classic songwriting, and genuine and authentically rocking studio performances. Hope to have them in the studio someday, too. I do have in the studio Katharina Lindman. Good morning.
1: Good morning.
0: I asked you to come in because everywhere I go, I see you. You've been at the various climate rallies that we've had, the strikes for school.
1: Yes, the Fridays for Future strikes.
0: Fridays for Future, yes. That's what I'm thinking of, thank you. I've seen you at DeVest Waterloo. I've seen you at various consultations at City Hall. What brings you to doing all this?
1: Well, I'm really concerned about climate change. I think it's one of the, you know, big issues. And if you took a look at the big picture, it appears that the world has really, like, failed to act in many ways. We've been talking about this problem for 3 decades now. And while we are seeing some signs of hope, it doesn't really seem to be coming fast enough. And we are now at the point where we really need to galvanize action and come together. So it's a great opportunity for us to change the way we do things. And a lot of people could say, well, you know, some of the ways we do things aren't that great. So there is an opportunity to weave more justice, less income inequality into solutions for climate change.
0: What sort of things need changing? Say, we need to change things. What needs to be changed?
1: Well, it might be cliche to say everything, but in a way we do. Our economy is based on fossil fuels, so we need to think about that long and hard. How do we change that so that we still have meet our needs without trashing the planet at the same time? One of the areas that I'm quite interested in is the potential for improving our health by whole food plant-based lifestyles. I don't want to call it a diet. It's not like something you do for a few months and then stop.
0: No. How does that relate to the other issue of climate change?
1: Oh, it's really big because our animal-based agriculture is one of the ways that we feed ourselves, and yet it's very wasteful. It uses up a lot of land. So the Oxford Food Study, for example, found that animal agriculture uses up 83% of the land, but only provides 18% of our calories. So if we were all to go plant-based, we could actually free up 79% of our agricultural land and pasture land. And if that reverted back to nature, I mean, we wouldn't have a biodiversity crisis. We could store a lot more carbon by growing trees on that land or whatever the natural vegetation would support.
0: And there'd be enough that there wouldn't be food shortages in
1: exactly.
0: places of the world.
1: Yes. Yeah. So we aren't feeding ourselves in an efficient way when we use industrialized animal agriculture. And there's a lot of pollution problems with it, too. Like, we don't handle the manure waste very well.
0: So. And specifically for climate, it's a fossil fuel-based system of agriculture, isn't it?
1: Yes, because the chemical fertilizers come from fossil fuels. So we also have to go to organic agriculture, and there's a movement to do agroecology, so a way that stores carbon in the soil, maybe towards more permanent crops, for example, or using practices that, you know, avoid chemical fertilizers or minimize their use. Like, those are just obvious things we should be doing.
0: And then I get my lettuce from California, my oranges from Spain, my cucumbers from China.
1: Yes, so there's all the global emissions associated with a non-local food system. So ideally, we'd have a local food system, an organic food system, and a plant-based food system. And we can take steps towards that. And the more we do that, the better.
0: So if we each take individual steps, then that would pretty much solve the problem, wouldn't it?
1: Yes and no. I mean, people don't take individual steps unless there's a culture around that's moving with them. So there is always that tension between, is it all on the individual or is it on our political system? is it a combination of both? We have to, I think, push the levers on all those.
0: I would say it's on the political system. A friend of mine, Vince Fiorita, who was a candidate in Burlington, said that climate emergency, the climate crisis, is a political problem, he said. And if you're not part of the political solution, you're part of the climate problem.
1: Interesting. Yeah. Yeah, I think we can't ignore the politics because government does a lot to set up the system the way it is.
0: Yeah.
1: So, for example, right now, Canada subsidizes fossil fuels.
0: Yes.
1: So that is kind of saying, okay, this is important to us and we want to spend government money on it. But why don't we either stop subsidizing fossil fuels because we know that, you know, depending on the estimate, about 80% of those fossil fuel reserves must stay in the ground if we're going to meet that 2 degrees Celsius mark, and we want to be aiming for 1.5 degrees so that we don't send those small island states to their death because, well, the death of the small island states.
0: Yeah. And yet economic forecasts indicate that fossil fuel production is just on an increase and continuing to increase, and there's a rosy future for investing in that industry.
1: Right, and you don't know, well, how much of that is wishful thinking on the part of oil companies who have had a successful, profitable model and just want to kind of keep going on that.
0: Mm-hmm.
1: And, you know, will it really happen? So there is pushback. For example, Native communities are on the front lines fighting those pipelines.
0: Mm-hmm.
1: For example, the Wet'suwet'en recently have a blockade in British Columbia to stop the GasLink pipeline.
0: Yeah, and
1: on their unceded territory.
0: And that's not being recognized because the federal government is stepping in there.
1: Yes. So again, there's that political dimension to it.
0: Right, right. It's, you said we have to change the culture, and I think that may be what Rise for Climate and Rise for Climate Watered Region is doing. They're making it acceptable to talk about the climate crisis. They're making it acceptable to take action in that regard.
1: Yes, that's our aim. So we have had events where we invite the public in. For example, we've done mural painting in Waterloo Square. Let's get together, paint this big mural. We've done that. We've had worked with groups that are hosting climate parties where a group of people come together, you know, maybe 8 to 20 people come together and talk about climate change. And that's really important because we don't want this culture of silence around climate change. We want to engage with the issue. Yes, it's big. Yes, it's daunting. But we need to talk about it.
0: Talking won't do it, though. We need to take action as well. And taking individual action is tough because I still have a gasoline-powered car. Can't for the life of me afford an electric vehicle at this point. Transit isn't adequate where I live. I'm up in the rural area of Elmira, so bus service is not full day. You know, if I don't get home by 7 o'clock, I don't get home at all if I'm taking the bus. So it makes it difficult for people to take action, and a lot of the action that they take probably isn't very effective in making a significant, a profound change. For example, even if I do get an electric vehicle, that doesn't stop the government from providing gas subsidies to the oil companies.
1: Yes, yeah, all these things are true. So, yeah, there's that tension between taking an individual action and saying, well, we need a lot more of it. So you could say, well, society is simply individuals multiplied. And we do need, though we do need the governments doing the right thing and showing leadership and making it easier for people to make those choices, almost to make it the default choice.
0: Yeah.
1: So right now the default choice is buy a gasoline-powered car.
0: Yeah. So when I talk about buying a car, the exception should be buying the gasoline-powered car and the normalcy should be buying the electric vehicle.
1: Correct. Yeah. And Tesla's making big strides with their electric cars, and they're also at the same time building the supercharging infrastructure.
0: Yes.
1: Whereas I think the big three automakers are sort of dabbling a little bit in electrics and not really thinking about the supercharging.
0: North American automobile manufacturers are way behind the curve. But there are Toyotas, there are Kias, there are Hyundais that do have electric vehicles. But then again, the government has just canceled the green energy subsidy for electric vehicles. So, you know, it just makes it that much. This is the provincial government. The federal government still has a rebate of some kind. But it just makes it more difficult for people to make that happen.
1: Right. So the government needs to be more focused on how can we make it easier for people to reduce their emissions.
0: Yeah.
1: And as
0: we've just come out of an election, all the promises were made. Are we seeing any action?
1: A little bit. I think there are some. I am encouraged by sort of the Federation of Canadian Municipalities getting money from the federal government to do some innovative pilot projects, and that's good. One pilot project I know of, for example, is started by the KW Business Improvement Association mm-hmm. in downtown Kitchener, and they are collecting, the working center is hiring workers to collect green bin waste, or what otherwise okay. would be green bin waste from businesses, because the green bin program doesn't cover apartments right. or businesses. It's just for residential right. use. And yet a lot of food waste would come from apartments, people living in apartments, and also businesses. Right. So this program then takes that organic waste, brings it to BioN in Elmira, which is mm-hmm. a firm in Elmira that makes these anaerobic digesters. So then the organic waste is turned into both energy and fertilizer, an organic fertilizer right. that's really good for growing food.
0: Right. Is there a lot of demand for the fertilizer product?
1: Yes.
0: There is. Okay.
1: Yeah.
0: My understanding is from the anaerobic digestion is that a lot of the energy is pulled out of the organic material to form the methane gas, which then gets run through a generator to produce electricity, creating carbon dioxide emissions.
1: Mm-hmm.
0: And a lot of the energy, a lot of the nutritive value of the remnants are already consumed.
1: Yeah, that's not what I got from reading their website.
0: Okay. Not from their
1: yeah.
0: website. No,
1: yeah,
0: I wouldn't think so.
1: Yeah. True. Yeah, and they showed a picture of here's the field, you know, uh-huh. and half of it was sprayed with the
0: yes.
1: the fertilizer, and yeah. it looked great.
0: You know, so they're running a business themselves. You know?
1: Yeah.
0: And yes, I admit that for an aerobic digester system like that, it is carbon neutral, because it's any emissions that it creates have come from the green stock that have absorbed the emissions fairly recently, as corn stalks were being grown or
1: mm-hmm.
0: Other waste materials being grown. So that's absolutely carbon neutral. But they're still shipping it there with diesel trucks.
1: True. Yeah. So that's all part of the...
0: They did a calculation a few years ago
1: uh-huh.
0: where they have a catchment area that pretty much covers all of North America. So they could be shipping material from Texas in a diesel truck all the way up to Elmira to generate some kilowatts of energy. Calculated that the energy used up by the trucks exceeds the amount of energy produced after a certain radius. So it would be more effective for them to burn the diesel fuel at the place where they're collecting the waste, because that would actually be a more effective use of the
1: energy than
0: shipping it all the way up here.
1: Yeah, so you have to be careful of is it truly economical or not, for sure, yeah.
0: And that takes a lot of knowledge. I happen to know a lot about this because I live in Elmira, and I was actually involved in the process of appealing the decision to locate the plant in the core of residential Elmira.
1: Mm.
0: I didn't want it there. We wanted it somewhere, as a group of us that tried to have it moved. We're unsuccessful. So I'm quite familiar with the operation there. And that took a lot of studying. You know, that took a few months of reading their material, reading other material, to find out that it may not be as rosy as they paint on their website.
1: Mm-hmm.
0: And is the average person expected to do that? You know, if we're talking to people at climate rallies and encouraging them to be green, they see a website that says, we're a green website and we're a green organization. Buy our product because it's good for the environment. Are we expecting the average citizen to do that level of research to find out whether or not that is really true or not, or whether it's merely greenwashing?
1: Probably not, right? Because we can't, we don't all have the time. Even with climate change, I think, some people are saying, I want to do something, what do I do?
0: Yeah.
1: I think good actions are to move towards a plant-based diet. I do mm-hmm. think that's effective because of the resource use of the industrialized animal agriculture.
0: Exactly.
1: If you can, drive less.
0: Yes.
1: Mm-hmm. consolidate your trips, whatever. You know, do some more biking. Also, if you can, buy an electric car the next time you buy one.
0: Yeah.
1: But the economics have to work for it, that it has to become affordable.
0: I've heard there's really only four things that individuals can effectively do to reduce their carbon footprints. And at the very top of the list there is drive less, or drive with an electric vehicle.
1: Mm-hmm.
0: The second one is fly less. You know, and yet I still see some of my green friends jetting across the globe for vacation. It doesn't seem to have penetrated the consciousness of people. The culture isn't there.
1: Yes, yeah. After I read the book, Heat, I think it was called, by George Monbiot. Mm-hmm. And he talked about flying and how just sort of hopeless it is. It's very, yes. It's very intense. And I do understand sometimes people have family, and I did kind of really cut back on my flying. Mm-hmm. And but I did go, like we did do a family vacation to Italy 5 years ago. Mm-hmm. You know, so less often for sure.
0: Yeah.
1: But I can see how sometimes with family it's
0: and there has to be a threshold, a significant number of people that stop flying, because a plane is still going to go fly with only one person less on board. There has to be at least a plane full of people that decide they don't want to go flying anymore before, you know, you actually reduce aircraft emissions.
1: Interesting, yeah. So that's part of that. Yeah. Yeah,
0: the other two things that I heard of that are effective to do at the individual level, slightly more contentious issues, is assume a plant-based diet. You know, mm-hmm. That's the animal agriculture, and the transportation of food can be vastly reduced by buying local.
1: Yep.
0: You know, I can buy a potato from Omira just as easily as I can buy a potato from China, yet the carbon footprint for the one potato is much less than the other.
1: Mm-hmm.
0: So if I buy local, that reduces the footprint as well. And then the most controversial thing that I heard was have fewer children. Now, nobody's recommending eugenics here, but as far as planning families goes, don't plan on having 10 kids.
1: Right.
0: And that is really, really controversial. People don't want to be told how to make their family, how to organize their families.
1: Right. Yeah, and I know that some people have said, yeah, it doesn't have to be sort of dictated from on high, we don't need limits and so on. There does seem to be a phenomena that as countries sort of develop and empower women, the birth rate tends to go down mm-hmm. naturally. So, for yeah. example, in Canada, we do have a birth rate that's less than replacement, right? So yeah. if we didn't have immigration, our population would actually yeah. be decreasing.
0: Yeah, immigration would be yeah. good. And I guess there's a whole topic there. We've got climate-based immigration taking place, so climate refugees, people escaping the low-lying islands because, you know, they can't live there more. Miami is regularly flooded now just from high tide.
1: Yes.
0: So you know, people can no longer live in those places and need to move somewhere else. And yet the borders we've set up prevent that from happening.
1: Mm-hmm. That's what I was speaking about with that sort of allusion to justice. Like, how are yeah. we going to think of it as we're all in this together on planet Earth? Or are we going to kind of say, well, we're Canada and we're going to kind of protect ourselves, you know? And what about the fact that we're settlers here? How do we treat Indigenous people?
0: Yeah. You want to delve into that a little deeper, I think. The Wet'suwet'en crisis or blockades that are happening in British Columbia.
1: Yeah.
0: But let's have a listen to some music. I've got something queued up here by Brandon Solomon, who is an Indigenous folk singer. Here's a song that he's written called Reservation Line.

0: Brendan Solomon. That was Brendan Solomon, an Indigenous folk singer and reservation line. You have in the studio Katarina Lindman, and you have some information about the blockade in Wet'suwet'en.
1: There's a potluck at St. Paul's College, and there'll be a showing of a film. There'll be a discussion about the situation, the blockade in Wet'suwet'en. It's unceded territory, and the hereditary chiefs are trying to stop the gas link pipeline, which would transport fuels to the liquid natural gas terminal that's being built in British Columbia.
0: So you said hereditary chiefs. How is that different from other kinds of chiefs?
1: Well, there's also an elected band council. The elected band council's in favor of the pipeline by and large. So then there's this debate about, well, who has the actual authority for the Wet'suwet'en territory?
0: And you said it's unceded territory. Is that being recognized by the government?
1: Probably not. I think they're looking at the elected band chiefs as being the, in charge of the territory, right?
0: So all this talk about reconciliation is just talk, really. There's no thought of recognizing First Nations as a separate nation. There's no recognition of the hereditary chiefs, which is the band's own selected form of governance.
1: Yeah, I would I would say that's accurate. Yeah. Yes,
0: that's unfortunate because it's just colonialism writ large.
1: Yeah. And we're so used to colonialism that sometimes it's hard to see it, right? When we're living right in it.
0: Yeah, exactly. So I think that having this event taking place is going to make that recognition for people locally, at any rate.
1: Yes.
0: We don't have a lot of Indigenous presence here, at least not visibly and overt. I mean, there's a lot of Indigenous people living here in Kitchener and Waterloo, but it doesn't get a lot of attention. It doesn't. I see people regularly at the rallies because they've been invited out as the keepers of the land, the protectors of the water, and so if we followed native practices, we wouldn't be in the situation that we're in.
1: That's right, yes. Yeah, and this Friday, so we're having another Fridays for the Future climate strike, but this one is in support of the Wet'suwet'en cause.
0: Right.
1: And it'll be at 12 noon, Friday, January 17th, and it'll be on King Street in front of the museum.
0: At the corner of King and Queen Street?
1: Yes.
0: In Kitchener,
1: not
0: in Waterloo.
1: Not in Waterloo.
0: Like all the other ones have been.
1: Yes.
0: Yeah.
1: And, I'm looking forward to that because I think it's really important to support the Wet'suwet'en people. As well, the museum is putting on a new exhibit called Alarm about the climate crisis. And it opens for a sneak peek on Saturday, January 18th, this coming Saturday.
0: The day after the rally.
1: The day after the rally. And on the following Thursday, January 23rd, people that are 55 and over can get in free, and there's an event from 1:30 to 3 o'clock with Angela Carter. Angela Carter teaches at the University of Waterloo in the Political Science Department, and she studies climate change and the Canadian context of, like, what's the supply and the demand of fossil fuels. And she will speak about hope amidst the climate crisis and what our role is in the Waterloo region. So I think that's really important for people in the Waterloo region to learn about what our role can be in this climate crisis.
0: And where's that taking place?
1: And that's taking place at the museum.
0: At the museum.
1: On Thursday, January 23rd at 1:30.
0: Okay. This exhibit goes for a while?
1: It starts in January and then it'll go for a while, yes.
0: Runs for several weeks, maybe a month or two?
1: Yes.
0: Okay, good.
1: Yeah, I don't know exactly.
0: Okay.
1: But, yeah.
0: We can look that up, stick it on the website as well. It'll all be on the show notes at radiowaterloo.ca/CCC. Yeah. You're not just involved in climate change. You have other interests as well.
1: Yeah, I do. I'm an actuary, and I helped found an organization called Actuaries for Sustainable Healthcare. And
0: actuaries are not healthcare professionals, though.
1: No, but we do.
0: So what do actuaries do?
1: What do actuaries do? Well, we study risk, and we work in insurance companies, and there's some in academia and so on. And risk managers and looking at investments. And we also design pay systems or insurance schemes. So the Actuaries for Sustainable Healthcare is asking actuaries to, first of all, learn about whole food plant-based nutrition.
0: Mm-hmm. Yep.
1: And we're seeing it as a key to a sustainable healthcare system because, for example, if you have a heart attack and you put in a stent, it's kind of like putting a Band-Aid on. It's not really getting at the root cause of heart disease. And the body can heal itself with the proper nutrition.
0: Right.
1: So it is possible to reverse heart disease, which is our number one killer, and all sorts of chronic illnesses that take up about 80% of our healthcare costs are preventable and reversible with whole food, yeah, plant-based nutrition.
0: And so now we're looking at a cultural change again.
1: Yes.
0: Yeah.
1: And I do, I mean, I came across it because I thought, well, this is necessary to fight climate change, is to adopt a plant-based diet.
0: Mm-hmm.
1: And I think that as a bonus, it also makes people healthier. So that's, someone can ask, well, what's in it for me if I switch my,
0: yeah,
1: diet? You know, they might think of it as giving up meat. But after a while, you don't miss meat. Like
0: yeah.
1: it's a change. It's not really, so it's something new, right? And it involves,
0: yeah,
1: that,
0: yeah,
1: whole cultural, like, do I want to change? How do I change?
0: Yes.
1: But the world around me maybe isn't changing. Do I stick out? You know, and we want to get to the point where it's normal to be plant-based, right?
0: Things aren't easy if you want to make those changes. I mean, it's look at your average fast food restaurant. I don't think there's any vegan fast food restaurants. You know, there's some sit-down dining spots, Pirates,
1: yeah,
0: Cafe downtown here, Fresh Ground, Queen Street Commons. Those are the ones that I know,
1: yeah,
0: about.
1: Copper Tree, Uptown
0: Copper
1: Water.
0: Tree, yes.
1: Yeah.
0: Yes, that's another good vegan,
1: mm-hmm,
0: place. But you have to go looking for those places, you know. You can't just walk down a downtown street.
1: Right. Now, some fast food chains are coming up with, like, plant-based meat alternatives, right?
0: Mm-hmm.
1: So if you go to A&W, you could get, I guess, the Impossible Burger,
0: yeah,
1: for example.
0: It's very, very prominent in their advertising.
1: Yeah.
0: And is that really reducing the carbon footprint, or is the production that goes into those plant-based burgers as intense as the meat-based burgers?
1: They are more environmentally friendly. I wouldn't say that they're actually healthier. So if you want healthier, you'll have to go to whole food plant-based. So go to Fresh Ground,
0: okay,
1: which is a great place. I volunteer there once a week. And it's helped me, like, learn more about cooking and how to cook whole food plant-based at home.
0: Right.
1: And I just also like supporting that, and it's like a community experiment. You know, what do you feel like if you eat this way, right? It's it's a place for people to try the food and enjoy it.
0: Mm-hmm.
1: They work hard to make it taste delicious.
0: Yes.
1: So.
0: And, you know, plant-based foods taste every bit as good as other foods.
1: Yes.
0: So I found that I've reduced meat in my diet and largely supplanted that with carbs. So, you know, I don't think it's done me any health benefits, but
1: well, the thing with carbs, it's a bit of a myth that carbs are bad. It's it's a half truth, perhaps, because you could say refined carbs are bad.
0: Okay.
1: But if they're not refined, if they're like whole and in the natural form, and you get the fiber from them, they're good.
0: Okay.
1: So, for example, a rice noodle, they've taken all the fiber out.
0: Yeah. Okay.
1: And a lot of the nutrition.
0: I'm
1: but if you ate brown rice or the whole grain.
0: Yes.
1: That's good for you.
0: Okay, so more changes are needed to
1: realize
0: the health benefits.
1: Exactly.
0: Yeah. That's still awkward to do. If I go to a local grocery store, I don't really see a vegan foods section. You know, there's places like Full Circle Foods, which is, you know, all plant-based. I don't think that there's any animal agriculture products there.
1: Oh, I think they do. I think they have some organic meat and some free range. Yeah.
0: Okay, that's I didn't realize that.
1: Yeah.
0: But still, that's one place to go for.
1: Right. Most of it's plant-based, exactly.
0: Yes. Yeah, I thought they were entirely plant-based, but okay. It's still
1: Having
0: to know about these places, you know.
1: It's
0: not necessarily within walking distance of where people live. You know, if you're out in the suburbs, you go out to the local grocery store and
1: We really have to spend more time in the produce aisle, right?
0: Yeah.
1: Right.
0: Shall we listen to some more music?
1: Yes, thank you.
0: This is the Soviet Influence and called Secret Spaces.

0: Changing world from the inside. That's exactly what we're trying to do. Peter Snow from the Soviet Influence, who are coming into the studio on February the 24th, a local, well, local to Waterloo region at any rate. Not sure that they're actually based in Waterloo region, but they'll be coming into the studio just before their release party at the end of February. So looking forward to that on Monday the 24th. We're making change from the inside with Katharina Lindman.
1: Yes.
0: You are involved in Actuaries for
1: Sustainable Healthcare, yes.
0: Sustainable Healthcare. We started off with Rise for Climate.
1: Right.
0: And is that a single group or is that an umbrella group of organizations?
1: The Rise Waterloo region is part of an umbrella group that helps organize the climate strikes. And then we also do our own events. So some of our projects are art projects, and we also are working on a solar furnace project where people can learn about what a solar furnace is and even go to a workshop and build one.
0: Okay, what is a solar furnace?
1: A solar furnace is, it's a kind of, you know, maybe it's like 4 by 8 foot panel that collects the sun's rays in the winter and it makes the, it's a box that then traps the heat from the sun. And then you would have two pipes, like through two holes drilled into your wall because this box is on the outside, usually vertically against a house wall where the sun shines. And then there's a little fan that would then bring the warm air in and blow the cold air out.
0: Okay.
1: And it can offset maybe 5% of your natural gas use in a house.
0: Okay.
1: With one panel.
0: That's useful. And it's on the side of the house, not on the roof.
1: Correct. So yeah, you want it vertical because in the summer the sun is high. And in the winter, the sun is low. So when it's low in the winter is when you want it to shine in. And so actually doing it vertically is the best way.
0: And it's not going to get covered in snow that way either.
1: Correct.
0: Yeah, okay. A good Canadian climate solution.
1: Yes.
0: Yeah. And other groups, Citizens Climate Lobby?
1: Citizens Climate Lobby, yeah. I've been involved with that group since 2013. And I joined it because I was finding that, okay, I've done what I can as an individual to reduce my carbon footprint, but we really need society to change, and we need effective climate legislation. Mm-hmm. So the two things that Citizens Climate Lobby focuses on are eliminate fossil fuel subsidies and also to put a rising price on carbon dioxide emissions.
0: Right.
1: And then take that money that's collected and give it back to citizens equally or equitably. And the reason we do that is we notice that the people that are richer tend to emit the most carbon. Mm-hmm. Poor people emit less. So it's a way to kind of fight income inequality a little bit, protect the poor people. And by returning all the money to citizens, we're hoping that's more palatable to people who, you know, maybe in the States, which is where this organization started, don't want government to grow, like because then it's not a sort of a tax and spend.
0: Sort of what the federal government is doing now, though.
1: Because of the federal backstop, in Ontario, the Ontario government had cap and trade, which qualified for the carbon price firstly. Then when it was canceled, they no longer had a price on carbon. Yeah. So the federal government has imposed it and is returning the money to citizens through their taxes.
0: At a useful level? Are the carbon...
1: No, they're not high enough. One of the criticisms that the conservatives have about the carbon tax is that it's not high enough to do something, and they're absolutely right.
0: Okay, I didn't realize that was one of their complaints. I just thought they were worried about the out-of-pocket that your average citizen has to endure for this carbon tax.
1: Right, which that argument can be shot down by the fact that it's fully rebated.
0: Yes. And most people
1: Come
0: out ahead of that, So there's a bit of competition here with you and your neighbor. You know, if your neighbor ends up driving his large SUV, then he's essentially subsidizing your rebate.
1: Yes, that's right. So the idea is make that price meaningful.
0: I think the current level business, is like $35 a ton of CO2.
1: It's going up to $50 in 2020, and it's going up by $10. So I think it's $40 in 2021 and $30 in 2020.
0: I've heard that. It needed to have started at $50 a ton and go up by about $50 a ton a year to be a truly a disincentive to...
1: Yeah, we need it way higher. So the Ecofiscal Commission studied it and said, you know, at least $150 by 2030. And that's to meet our target, which is already too low. So, yeah, I wouldn't mind it. A very aggressive price on carbon. Yeah. And tell people about it, because that way businesses can plan. Like right now, we don't know what's going to happen past 2022. The government said we will increase it, but we don't know by how much. And we hope that it comes out at an aggressive pace.
0: Right.
1: Because the scale of the problem is getting quite severe. We need to act.
0: Yeah.
1: We need to model the behavior we want to see around the world.
0: Yeah. Other ideas to reduce fossil fuel use. You mentioned divest Waterloo while we were off mic.
1: Yes. So divest Waterloo is pointing out to people several reasons to divest your assets from fossil fuels. There's the moral argument, right? If Bill McKibben's famous line, if it's immoral to trash the planet, it's also immoral to profit from trashing the planet.
0: Yes.
1: And then on the economic side, you have two forces that are happening, two trends. One is that the capital expenditure for new fossil fuel projects is getting higher and higher, right? Because we use the easy to get at fuel first.
0: Yes.
1: And then what's left is getting more hard, more risky.
0: Which is why we're seeing fracking nowadays.
1: Exactly. And then secondly, the cost of the alternatives is continuing to go down.
0: Yes.
1: So battery storage is getting better. There's improved technology to get more energy out of renewable energy sources.
0: Big news this weekend was that Scotland has generated enough electricity from wind power to power Scotland twice over. They're producing 100% surplus over the last few days or weeks or months. So I can't see the excuse of wind power isn't effective any longer.
1: So perhaps we need to focus more on the positive things and kind of frame this as an opportunity to remake our world in a more just way, in a more clean way, in a more sustainable way. I see that even with plant-based diets. Like, isn't it better to avoid these diseases, like these chronic diseases of heart disease and diabetes and so on, feel more energetic? Like, those are good things. And perhaps that might be more compelling than, there's going to be this disaster if we don't change our ways.
0: Yeah. I think there's never an end point when it becomes too late. A lot of people are at the state now where they say, it's too late. You know, nothing we can do about it. We might as well live to the whole hog and
1: eat, drink, and be merry.
0: Exactly. Exactly. But
1: yeah.
0: it's the problem continues to escalate. Costs are going up. I mean, insurance, I had to pay my insurance, for the upcoming year. And it has gone up. They're trying to sell me a new rider for flood insurance, which was never an issue where we lived until about 2 years ago when Elmira Main Street, flooded with, a meter of water from Canagajik Creek, which had unprecedented. That had never happened before. So the insurance companies are recognizing, as an actuary, you understand that. But individual people aren't. I mean, think of this last election. It was the most climate-focused election that I remember in my lifetime of elections.
1: Mm-hmm.
0: And yet we did not overwhelmingly elect a climate-conscious government. What's wrong with people?
1: Maybe people are just caught up in day-to-day survival. And they might feel overwhelmed by climate change and maybe they do feel hopeless and they don't know what to do, which is, I think, it's incumbent on us to get educated about the things we can do and meet up with like-minded people that want to take this issue seriously and want to act. And then you get sort of hope from one another and support from one another that, yes, this is important.
0: Don't despair. We have solutions.
1: Yeah.
0: And
1: not that it's going to be easy to change, because change is difficult.
0: The longer we delay action, the more difficult and more expensive that action becomes.
1: Yes. Yeah. Yeah. Back in 2013, I wish we'd had a price on carbon,
0: exactly.
1: Or even before that.
0: And 30 years ago when it was recognized.
1: Right.
0: The tragedy is that it's recognized at all levels, including by the oil fossil fuel companies themselves. Yet, if it interferes with their profits, they're unlikely to take action, something that will...
1: Right. No. And it doesn't have to. Like, they could... It doesn't have to interfere with their profits if they're willing to change their business model and say, we're an energy company, not an oil and gas company. Yeah. That's a shift.
0: It's a huge shift, and I don't think large multinational corporations are equipped to do that easily. It'll be expensive for them to do that.
1: Right.
0: Yeah. But if they don't do it, I don't foresee much future.
1: Right. So yeah, there's no business on a dead planet. I've seen that slogan on the signs.
0: Yes, very much so.
1: Another one is systems change, not climate change, that we do need to change the system. So there's that balancing act between individual actions and also demanding a change to our system so that individual actions sort of naturally gravitate to solutions.
0: Right. So coming out to the movie on, well, tonight.
1: Yes.
0: Tonight at St.
1: Paul's College. It's at 5 to 7. There'll be a movie screening and a potluck, and you can learn more about the struggle of the Wet'suwet'en people. And then this coming Friday, I'd love to see you at the protest, the climate strike, in solidarity with the Wet'suwet'en nation. And, you know, that's where we begin. We have to kind of say no to new pipelines, right? No to pipeline infrastructure. It's uneconomic. It doesn't make sense for the climate, and it doesn't make sense if we're serious about reconciliation with Indigenous peoples.
0: My social media timeline is full of issues and actions. Local activist Louisette Lantaigne, Lulex online, just pointed out that there's plans for a pipeline coming up from Pennsylvania, full of fracked gas coming to Hamilton. So, you know, pipelines are still being planned, are still being built.
1: Yes.
0: So does rallying really help? I
1: think so. It raises awareness. It sends a signal to the politicians. People care about this issue.
0: I know politicians have come out to the rallies and spoken and tried to tell us all is well. I don't necessarily agree with those politicians. So do come out to the rally, 12 o'clock, 10 King Street West, in front of the museum.
1: Yes.
0: Corner of King Street and Queen Street. And then St. Paul's College tonight for the movie. That's on Westmount Street, I believe.
1: Yes.
0: Yeah, something of 150 Westmount, 140 Westmount in that neighborhood there, just north of Conrad Grable, I believe.
1: That's right.
0: Yeah.
1: Okay. Yeah, St. Paul's
0: and that's,
1: College.
0: Do you know the room where that's taking place?
1: No, I don't.
0: It will be on the website,
1: yes.
0: radiowaterloo.ca/CCC.
1: Yeah, and we have time to mention on January the 23rd,
0: please,
1: Thursday, 1:30. If you're 55 and over, you can get in for free to hear Angela Carter speak about hope in the climate crisis and our response in the Waterloo region.
0: We certainly need some hope. I've heard Angela speak before. She's been at many other rallies and presentations. Very engaging speaker, very knowledgeable, so worthwhile coming out to that.
1: Yes. Yeah. Yes, absolutely.
0: Let's play another piece of music. I think I have something queued up. Sounds like a movie soundtrack. It's Joseph Martoni from his album called The Honeybirds. This is called The Deal. Not Canadian, not entirely Canadian. Produced in Canada, produced in Montreal. Joseph Martoni.

There's no time for me to carry on. We got high.

That was Joseph Martoni and The Deal from his Honeybirds album, to be released, I think, a little bit later on, if it's not out already. You've been listening to CKMS Community Connections. My name is Bob Jonkman. We've had a nice chat with Katarina Lindman from Rise for Climate Waterloo Region. CKMS Community Connections is produced by Radio Waterloo,

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2: Hi, this is Larry Stromberg at SCI Phoenix. This is my poem entitled The Past. The Past. What happened in the past can't be changed. Even though I tried to change yesterday, gone by a million times over in my head, nothing changes. It's written down in history, whether I like it or not. Prison makes you relive the worst moments of our lives. It's designed to do that, to break you, or to make you stronger towards accountability. In some way, this can prove how remorseful you really are, how remorseful I really am. With that, try to make each new day count for the good, the past for a legacy, changing the narrative to redemption, for a new future, a better future. Not a painful past that lingers on and on and on and on. This is Larry Stromberg, SCI Phoenix in Pennsylvania. Thank you so much, and God bless.
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4: My friends, I want to welcome all of you from the W.E.B. Du Bois Abolitionist School. And I invite you to hear my words about the late great revolutionary, Dr. Frantz Fanon, the gift of Fanon. When we think of, or even speak of, the great Algerian revolutionary, Dr. Frantz Fanon, the word gift doesn't immediately come to mind. But upon reflection on his immense contributions to the anti-colonialist struggles, perhaps that word, gift, will reemerge. Fanon, although born in the Caribbean island of Martinique, made global impact with his masterwork, the book The Wretched of the Earth. In it, he wrote powerful truths about the Algerian struggle for liberation from the French Empire and the continuing struggles for African freedom and liberation from colonialism. If Fanon provides any gifts for us, I think these that follow are soul food for the freedom struggles of today. First, his riveting message about the nature of colonialism, which is, of course, a present war, but also a war against history itself. Fanon wrote, and I quote, "Colonialism is not satisfied with snaring the people in the net or of draining the colonized brain of any form or substance. With a kind of perverted logic, it turns its attention to the past of the colonized people and distorts it, disfigures it, and destroys it." Fanon. Why does the colonizer destroy the people's history? Simple. Destroy the past, and you destroy the present. This gives you some sense of the power and value and worth of history. Here is his second gift, his message to the young people. Again, we turn to the pages of The Wretched of the Earth, where he writes, "Each generation must discover its mission, fulfill it, or betray it in relative opacity. The question becomes, for each generation, what is your mission? Will you fulfill it or betray it? The words of the revolutionary thinker and worker, Dr. Frantz Fanon, with Love Not Fear, this is Mumia Abu-Jamal.
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5: Hello, everybody. This is Stephen Lynn Nicholson again here in Jackson, Michigan. Got a poem that's really like a heartfelt poem for me. It is for inspired by someone, but at the same time, this could be for anybody who, you know, has ever felt any kind of way that this poem may, you know, invoke any type of feelings in you that happen to rise up. For, like, my favorite person, you know who you are. I thank you for your help. Don't forget to contact my mom. This is called Anytime. I could just fly anytime I look in your eyes. I could just cry. For real, though. Anytime I reminisce of what is missed, a chance at bliss. Eyes that leave me mesmerized anytime, like that time you stopped time, last time we were eye to eye. Your depth of beauty will not leave my mind's eye. Remember that final time? You covered your mouth with subtle prowess, and all I could see was your eyes. I about died. Anytime you rage, as if you were a Valkyrie ready to kill me, I'd still be engaged. I couldn't look away from your fusion of fiery beauty. Now I see why looking into the face of G-O-D is so deadly, but still tempting. You're in my heart, and you're not renting. You are part of my heart's possessions without obsession, because real love is unrelenting, but never stressing. My attention to detail with word reflections and inflection to relay a message translates to life's many expansions. I've learned a lot of lessons, but anytime I'm willing to learn. That will cannot be unlearned. As with all my businesses, I tried to master. Mastery of climactic action must be earned. Are you the next tester turned customer forever? I'm looking a little older, but my drive is bolder. Am I emboldened by your boldness? Sometimes I wish you were bolder. My heart smolders as I wonder if you think of me any time. Does your imagination ever run wild? Do you visualize my eyes? Does this connection cause a riot in your mind? I must inquire if you romanticize our life anytime, because you conjure up joy in my mind. To me, you're second to none. I hope I have no competition, because I do believe in I, like I believe I can fly at anything I try. But really, I'm just a shy guy, wishing that at any time I might be blessed by the best with the best rendition of a perfect combination like my favorite princess who happens to be Indian. I could have met you at any time in any timeline, and at any of them times my heart cries that these sublime sparks in my mind would replicate any time. That's Anytime, and that song is inspired by a person, but it's also inspired by the song called Anytime by Brian McKnight. Check it out if you've never heard it. Thank you.
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6: Hi, this is Callie Pree. I'm a transgender female inmate here at Salinas Valley State Prison at the ICS. We were at Yard at around 9 a.m., just a 10 by 30 feet concrete rectangle, like with the chain link cage on top. My friend Jerry, he's not doing too good. He's got colon cancer. He takes the box in. He has trouble, going number two. He hadn't gone like number two in over a week. And today he really, really had to go. Anyways, he couldn't use the toilet in the corner of the yard. It's just a little toilet by itself. There's no water. It doesn't work. It's just filled to the top with trash. Jerry was just like, I really can't wait till group because I want to go in and use the restroom, because we're stuck out there for 3 hours straight. No, there's no coming back in, So anyways, the call group, you know, Garcia, Roger, Smith, Mendoza, Kirksey, you have group. And Jerry's like, what about me? Like, I'm supposed to have group right now. Like, I have my schedule. And they're like, well, you're not on our list, you know. And he's like, well, you know, I, like, can I at least go in and use the restroom? Like, I haven't gone in over a week, you know. And they're like, no, you can't, you know. And he was just like, what the, you know, I can't say bad words on the radio. And so anyways, he was getting, like, you know, mouthy. And they said, turn around and cuff up. He was like, what? I didn't do anything. So they pushed the button, and all three officers tackled him. They handcuff him, and they bring him to the cage. I'm in my cell right now. This is 2 hours later, and he's still locked in the cage, just pounding on the cage down the hall, saying, I need to use the restroom. Let me out of here. I want to speak to medical, you know. So it's just a really, really, you know, messed up situation going on over here.
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2: Hi, this is Larry Stromberg at SEI Phoenix in Pennsylvania. This is my poem entitled Home. Home. Every day I wake up from prison, I think of home. Even decades in the pit, I dream of home, of family, pets, and friends. I remember home. I long to be home with my remorseful heart. Yes, I'm striving hard to make it back home. May the angels above guide me back home in this life. But for now, I keep on educating myself, planning, and working to make it back home someday. That's the goal. Hopefully someday soon. To make it back home for good, to make a difference out in society, back home. Thank you, Larry Stromberg, SCI Phoenix. 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
1: 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On the podcast today, Ian Mass with City Beat for May 2nd. This coming week, Vancouver City Council is going to consider more developments on the sports scene, Hastings Park, robots delivering food, tiny homes, and lots more. Ian Mass joins me today with his City Beat report to let us know what's going on there. Hi, Ian.
2: Hi, Jane. How are you doing?
1: I'm good. Now, last week, Mayor Sim and the ABC Council passed a motion to open an expression of interest process to identify a qualified proponent and potential ownership group for a Major League Baseball team in Vancouver. Details leaked out this week about who that is and what they want. So what did we find out?
2: Well, council wants to hear, and we're looking to tell the public in 60 days if they've got a real interest here. But because the mayor said he'd been approached by serious and moneyed people talking about a major league team here, but the mayor was silent on these folks were. So Gary Mason of the Globe and Mail dug around and identified all kinds of companies and people, including Vancouverite Ryan Reynolds, who apparently are interested. Now, a franchise and a stadium are about a $5 to $6 billion endeavor, so lots of deep pockets need to be recruited. The other thing he reported was that the site of a future stadium could be on the property owned by the city on the southeast shore of False Creek, right next to the Canby Street Bridge. That lot, it's a big lot, about 15 acres, it's been used as a police parking lot and storage area for dozens of years there, just sitting there waiting to be developed. But the catch might be that the stadium also attracts a big entertainment district around the stadium, something I think would be met with significant opposition by well-organized residents of the Southeast False Creek community. So we'll hear more about all of this in June.
1: Okay, sticking with sports, we heard about developments concerning soccer's Vancouver Whitecaps.
2: We did. You know, it's amazing how these sports are dominate the front page. And here we got the Whitecaps. Yes, the city signed a memorandum of understanding with the Whitecaps back late last year to explore a new stadium and an entertainment district at Hastings Park. Although negotiations are confidential, they seem to have stalled, with Mayor Sim implying that the province is at fault for not negotiating a deal with the Whitecaps to essentially have them take over all the game revenue from BC Place while a new stadium is built. But the minister in charge, Ravi Kallon, who apparently himself is a season's ticket holder to the Whitecaps, says the Whitecaps are getting a good deal, but he's willing to talk a lot more with them. The problem is buyers won't commit to keeping the Whitecaps in Vancouver while all of this gets sorted out. So Major League Soccer is saying they have lots of interest from buyers, but only if they can move the team to a different city, with apparently Las Vegas leading the pack. In the meantime, as an afterthought, lots of Eastside residents are trying to remind council that they're committed to greening Hastings Park, and this stadium proposal will undoubtedly come with lots of entertainment-style development and only a little bit of green space.
1: Hastings Park is getting a lot of attention this coming week, with two other motions being considered by council. What are they?
2: Well, the first one is from ABC Councillor Clausen. It's concerning the skateboard park tucked into a corner of the park. Councillor Clausen, who seems to know a lot about skateboarding, says users range from local youth to professional and competition-level skateboarders. He says the facility functions as one of the primary training venues in the region for high-performance skateboarding, including athletes preparing for national and international competition. Who knew? but apparently it's in bad shape and needs an expensive facelift costing up to $500,000. So he wants the city to include that $500,000 in the next capital plan and give the retrofit early priority.
1: And so what's his second motion about?
2: It's about a lot of money. Late last year, the province announced that horse racing was finished at Hastings Park. The problem is that there's a casino there with close to 600 slot machines, and it can only operate if horse racing's going on. So the province gets $8 to $10 million a year in revenue from that, from the slots. The city gets another $1.1 million, and another close to $1 million goes to the P&E and local services, including $250,000 per year for the Kiwassa Neighborhood Child Care Facility. So what is the city going to do? Well, in a novel approach, the city's suggesting it just ignores its own bylaw for the next 3 years as this whole thing gets sorted out. And, you know, complicating that, there's a purchase agreement between the Great Canadian Entertainment Company that owns the casino and Tsleil-Waututh Nation, which announced just before the cancellation of horse racing that they were going to buy the casino. And I asked the Tsleil-Waututh Nation if that purchase agreement, which was subject to standard closing conditions, was still valid since it wasn't even referenced in the report. And they told me that, quote, our status with the casino portion of the business hasn't changed.
1: Now, ABC Councillor Klassen is busy this week. He's got another motion about robotic food delivery. What on earth is that?
2: Well, he wants the city to partner with a company called Serve Robotics to deploy a fleet of food delivery robots in downtown Vancouver and Kitsilano starting this fall, actually 2026. Apparently, it's been successful in San Francisco, Los Angeles, and Chicago. So with all the tech companies in Vancouver, he says, why not give it a try for 6 months, see how it goes? Now, there's lots of bylaws to amend and the province has to agree, but he thinks it's doable despite cuts to city staff. Now, that's in the face of the city manager a couple of meetings ago, taking all kinds of things off of the staff work plan, including Mayor Sims' pet project, cryptocurrency. The city manager was citing a lack of capacity. Despite that, if it passes, it'll be fun to watch these food delivery robots roll out.
1: Just last month on City Beat, we talked about a 12% increase since 2023 in the unhoused population. 2,715 people in Vancouver, with nearly half of those people actually unsheltered. Green Councillor Pete Fry thinks he has part of the solution. Tell us about that.
2: Well, Councillor Fry has been a champion of these tiny villages for a long time. In 2020, Council actually adopted his motion calling for a closer look at tiny homes and shelters as a timely, scalable, and low-cost response to street homelessness. And he included references to intentional villages such as Dignity Village in Portland and Opportunity Village in Eugene, Oregon, which have been quite successful. And even BC examples in Duncan and Kelowna are also cited. And just a little dig at FIFA, he cited Seattle's advancing hundreds of small shelter units ahead of the 2026 FIFA World Cup as a matter of, they called it, urgency and public responsibility. Not in Vancouver.
1: So what does he want Vancouver to do?
2: Well, he's got a very thick four-page motion that goes through a lot of stuff, including a review of Vancouver's tiny village on Terminal with just 10 units, and says that 10-unit tiny village wasn't at all timely. It took 3 years to put this pilot together, and so he says the city needs to use that learning to scale this up and do it a lot quicker. He says there's money to do this within existing funding sources, and the federal government just announced $125 million of new additional funding for what they call the Unsheltered Homelessness and Encampment Initiatives. So he wants to focus on standard prefab units for sites of 20 to 40 units with communal facilities, put them in underutilized parking lots or unused city property, cut the regulations, get the money, build them fast, and save lives and money.
1: Councillor Fry has another motion, and this one is advocating for increased support in the music community. What does he want to see done?
2: Well, his motion is called Sound Investment, Reinstating the Vancouver Music Fund. He makes the case that this fund, with its small grants, made a significant difference, especially with emerging artists. But the fund was the victim of the city's zero means zero 2026 budget. They had to cut a lot. That was one of the things they cut. But he wants to see this fund reinstated in 2027, which may be a tough sell given another 0% tax increase, resulting in more significant cuts. But that's only if ABC and Mayor Sim win the October 17th election. So we'll see how this one goes.
1: Any more updates on the election front?
2: Well, Team for a Livable Vancouver, kind of a right-wing, left-wing party. It's hard to figure out where they are. But they, as expected, chose Colleen Hardwick, who ran for mayor last time, as their candidate for mayor. And they've got three city council candidates. In June, apparently, they'll choose more council candidates, as well as candidates for the school and park board. So they look like they're going all in. So with Colleen Hardwick announcing, that makes six candidates for mayor from six credible parties. So, and we're still waiting for Cope to decide if they're going to put anybody forward. And in a Georgia Strait interview I read just yesterday, former Mayor Kennedy Stewart said he hasn't ruled out running again. Apparently, he says people from Mark Carney's office have been calling him about running. And this is his quote, I think it's because Vancouver's current municipal administration can't work with the federal government. He says that about Ken Sim's ruling ABC party. And so it'll be fun to watch how all of this will play out. And anyways, there you go. All the news that fits.
1: Well, that's great, Ian. Thanks so much. And this is your last City Beat of our season.
2: Until back in September when we're hot in the municipal election mode.
1: Right. Thanks so much.
2: Thanks, Jane.
1: I've been speaking with Red Eye Collective member Ian Mass, who's here with his City Beat report. 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I'm Jane Williams. 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
3: Anarchists have a well-earned reputation when it comes to property.
4: Oh, they're smashing the Starbucks!
5: God, do you see it?
4: Yeah!
5: Oh my God!
4: Gangster!

But these small-scale acts of property destruction represent more than just surface-level outbursts of misdirected rage or a ritualistic rivalry with a Starbucks window.

0: is theft. All power structures are rooted in ideology. A shared belief in this ideology is what keeps the structures of power in place. Under capitalism, the edifice of social control is built on the collective illusion of private property and the sanctity of the so-called free market. Any moves taken to challenge this logic will therefore provoke pushback from the system's indoctrinated cheerleaders and will certainly catch the attention of the repressive and recuperative functions of the state. But as the saying goes, you can't make an omelet without breaking a few eggs, and you definitely can't overthrow capitalism without messing with people's stuff. So, what is property anyway? And what do anarchists have against it? Property is a legal concept used as a means of delineating ownership and control. Its rules are so ingrained into the fabric of our daily lives that it's easy to forget that they are fluid, changeable, and that they have assumed many different forms throughout human history. From the stateless Anishinaabe peoples of the Three Fires Confederacy to the vast state-managed enterprises of the Soviet Union, differences in baseline conceptions of property have fundamentally shaped the specific character of social relationships, the development of culture, and the operations of power and authority in their respective societies. In most parts of the world today, national and cultural distinctions exist as localized variations of a single global capitalist economy. The dominant ideology of this empire is a consumer-fueled individualism, a worldview that sees a corporate-dominated system of private property as synonymous with freedom of choice, or even liberty itself. Of course, things haven't always been this way. Capitalism first emerged in Europe, where the growing wealth and power of rich landowners, merchants, and financiers gradually began to unravel and displace the existing systems of feudal social relations. Before this, the lands and natural resources needed for human survival were considered a commons, meaning that they weren't actually owned by anyone. Even in the Christian agrarian societies where capitalism first took root, it was widely understood that the earth and the entire bounty of nature belonged to God, and were merely administered by his representatives on earth, the church and the monarchy. The shift to capitalism was made possible through large-scale commodification. This process, also known by Marxists as primitive accumulation, essentially amounts to state-sanctioned theft. In a cruel parlor trick, things without monetary value are legally transformed into commodities that can be owned and traded. Yellow Knives Dene anti-colonial theorist Glenn Coulthard describes it as the violent transformation of non-capitalist forms of life into capitalist ones. The Great Enclosure began in earnest at the end of the 15th century, as acre upon acre of the British Commons was broken up and commodified into individual parcels of land. This was, incidentally, around the same time that Spanish and Portuguese merchants began their invasion and pillage of the New World. As part of their genocidal colonization of the so-called Americas, European settlers imposed this new system of private land ownership onto indigenous nations with a very different conception of property, one in which people belonged to the land, not the other way around. The same colonial process of commodification was then applied to fellow human beings. Over the following centuries, European slave traders kidnapped millions of Africans, reduced them to the legal status of chattel property, and sold them to the owners of massive agricultural plantations. The massive volume of wealth extracted from this stolen land and labor cemented the power of the emergent capitalist class, and was used as a springboard for subsequent wars of conquest. And with these new waves of Euro-American expansion came the enclosure of new lands, the creation of new markets, and the spread of capitalist social relations all across the globe. Conceptions of property and ownership have evolved over the years. In its hardwired pursuit of constant growth, capitalism has been forced to constantly adapt, contort, and reinvent itself. Technological advances have revolutionized the manufacture and transportation of commodities, while property relations have become muddied through the rise of publicly owned corporations, investment vehicles, and financial debt instruments. And the logic of the commodity form has continued to colonize new frontiers, from intellectual property to genetic blueprints to information itself. This has resulted in a world where nearly everything imaginable has been transformed into property, and its ownership increasingly concentrated in the hands of a shrinking pool of unimaginably wealthy individuals. This hoarding of resources by a small minority finds its natural reflection in the explosive growth of abject poverty among the world's majority. In the global south, oil and mining companies hire paramilitary death squads to displace entire villages, swelling the populations of favelas, shantytowns, and mega slums well beyond their natural limits. Meanwhile, in the so-called developed world, millions of people are homeless, while 10 times that number of homes sit vacant, silently accruing value for real estate speculators and investment trusts owned by the managers of public sector pension funds. These levels of entrenched inequality are backed up by the massive application of state violence and the internalized sense of collective helplessness that this violence has produced. But this fatalism has limits, and many see the regime of property for what it is, a social war, and act accordingly. Around the world, anarchists have been at the forefront of urban squatting movements, breaking into empty buildings and transforming them into social centers and collective housing projects. In more rural areas, communities of displaced peasants have occupied private or state-owned lands and defended one another against the threat of eviction, while indigenous groups have taken up arms, halted development projects, and forced colonizers off their territory. Anarchists have honed their forgery skills, creating counterfeit government IDs, state currency, and traveler's checks for armed resistance movements around the world. While other anarchists, like the Greek Comrades of Revolutionary Struggle, have carried out armed expropriations, robbing banks to fund their attacks on the state. Crews of anarchists have blocked up and swarmed grocery stores, liberating enough food to feed their entire block, while others have broken into fenced-off lots to build community gardens and autonomous parks. The struggle for anarchism is above all a struggle to replace the alienated and exploitative social relations of capitalism with new relationships based in solidarity and mutual aid. This means decommodifying our lives and all of the things that we need to live well. It means seizing back the commons and everything that they've stolen from us.
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7: Oh yeah.

CKMS calling is CKMS calling on the 102.7 FM wavelength. This is your host and narrator, Mr. Smart, bringing you once again a little sociology and a wee dram of musical historical connection, all here on Requiem for Rock. Ah, those darling buds of May, they now bloom again, the lovely blossoms of those later fruits that are to feed us with their lusciousness. Now, this month, bright and open for the buzzing king bees. It is the time of the rolling year of birth and renewal once more. And this second Sunday upcoming, we once more spin towards that most international in scope of all commemorations, the most celebrated day of all worldwide. We come, dearest of listeners, to Mother's Day. Yes, the most cosmopolitan of all observances, Mother's Day. It beats all the others like Christmas or Eid or Passover or Diwali in terms of numbers of actual observance of the day worldwide. In fact, it is the only truly universal day. But that is not surprising. A day to celebrate all our nurturers now in this renewal and birth month of May. Who would be against that?

But yet, this upcoming Mother's Day, interestingly enough, if you like the sort of historical irony that is beloved here at Requiem for Rock, it was and is a day that was fought for and involved great physical and social dangers, jail time, assaults. And we shall examine this great paradox, among other significant ironies, as we shall see tonight. So in honor of all mothers tonight, dear listeners, we fly the Requiem for Rock magic carpet once more, floating upwards from the CKMS rooftop, a climb through the portal, and off we go. Tonight we head southeast and back 100 years or so, and from the portal we exit and see below us a town, nestled in a holla, among the scarred, rounded, and aged, but still overbearing and stark, mountains of West Virginia. Ah, West Virginia, beautiful in its has-been Appalachian mountain range, the tearaway state from Mother Virginia, born in animosity and producing love, as we shall see. Below us we hover in the West Virginia coal fog. We spy a quaint and simple church, and with its steeple built in red brick. There below us on the main street of Grafton, West Virginia. It sits on the main street, almost alone, across from abandoned and derelict buildings, with forlorn for rent signs there in the rust bucket of America. But across from the chapel is one flickering beacon of light. There is a small social work agency. So there on that street we land, dear listeners, between the run-down yet hopeful agency and that rough-hewn, plain, utilitarian chapel. Yet this plain and simple chapel is a national historic site and a world site. It is the Mother Church, plain, simple, and all-embracing.

Yes, and we will all now gather at the chapel. It has a formal name of Andrew's Methodist Episcopal Church, but it is forever now known as the Mother's Day Shrine. And we will meet our protagonists there tonight. We will meet our two Anns, a mother-daughter combo, a kind of Marx-Lenin combo in their way, as we shall see tonight. And if you forgive my historical comparison, they were certainly revolutionary. One providing the ethos and intellectual idea, and the other actually carrying out the program. Yeah, that Marx-Lenin, history. One of them finally being purged by newcomers, and whose dying words were of regret, saying, "I wish I hadn't started the whole thing." Yes, the two Anns, two successful dreamers. So here is another Ann, Ann Wilson of Heart, to sing the mother-daughter out of the chapel and onto the steps for us all tonight, dear listeners, on Requiem for Rock.

So we await the two Annies. Well, technically, one of them, the elder, is Anne. The other, her daughter, is Anna. But no figures come through the chapel doors to greet us. Instead, the decrepit social work agency behind us, just across the narrow street from the chapel, its worn and rusted sign half dangling. Suddenly, it lights up in a warm glow. Pleasant aromas drift to our nostrils, familiar ones from our past. At the door of the agency, two women, one older, the other her young adult daughter, both large, stern-faced, and earnest in that 19th-century way, all cloaked in thick and modest black hoop dress and bonnets, but with a warm and inviting smile. On the lapel of each, a large red carnation flower. They beckon us in through the doors of the agency, the smell of thick black coffee, and those odors of our past. They intoxicate, wafting seductively, and lure us in memory of childhood aromas. We sit on rough-cut stools at a coarse but sturdy table. All around us, the agency sparkles, clean and spotless, so unlike the decrepit exterior of the agency. And it is here at this pioneer table that we will hear of the Dreamboat Annies who brought us, with revolutionary fervor and fight, into what is the most recognized day of all, that which comes to us this coming Sunday, Mother's Day. We will learn how it came to be, the idea and the realization, and, with tasty irony indeed, how it ultimately came to be regretted by its own originator. While the younger Anna tends to a few shabby-dressed souls dressed in 19th-century farmer duds over in the corner of the agency, Anne the elder pours us steaming mugs of coffee into pewter mugs. She passes around the cookies. Scrumptious. Taste bud reminders of the treats we got back then. She asks us if we are warm enough and throws more of that West Virginia coal into the brazier. And she fusses with my unruly collar. She sits with us, dignified yet natural, and tells us she has a few moments for us before the local mountain ladies will be coming in for a hygiene lecture across the street at the chapel. So she tells us of herself, and we see a forcefulness and strength in her, though modestly. Ah, dear listeners, now here in Grafton, we meet the mother of Mother's Day.

the great Ray Charles. Anne was born a preacher's daughter in 1832, here in the Hollow, tucked away in the dark valley between the aged and rounded has-been mountains of what was then plain old Virginia, not yet the breakaway West Virginia state. Ah, yes, a hard-scrabble existence indeed then. A few pennies scraped out of the dirty, honest fingers of the local farmer and hill people congregation in the church. But as long as one's belly is full, then other compensations for poverty can be enjoyed, love and family. So Anne grew up nurtured and loved, and saw her parents tending and helping to those in need, which were many then in mid-19th century. Not as many as now, of course, but lots. At 18, she married Granville, a hard-working and honest merchant who made a success of himself. Anne and Granville had 11, possibly 13 children, of which 7 or 9 died. One of those, the second last born and last to live to adulthood, was daughter Anna. And, dear listeners, it was these very childhood deaths that ultimately are the matrix in why we have Mother's Day today. After 7 or 9 child deaths, Anne looked around and saw the horror of why? Disease. Ah, yes, dear listeners, those scourges, the typhoid, the diphtheria, the measles, the cholera. Anne saw the same fatal story with all the other mothers there in that Appalachian Virginia Hill Hollow backwood. So in 1858, while pregnant with her 6th doomed child, Anne started what were known as Mother's Day work clubs. No, not the celebration today in reference to Mother's Day, just a day for work, Mother's Day work, for mothers. But it was done in a club communal spirit. They would go as groups of mothers out to farms and houses and wipe them down with lye and soap as just the inklings of hygiene, the connection between germs and hygiene were coming to be known. The clubs were the first ever inspectors of milk. They were the first food banks. They taught skills to new and expectant mothers. Anne gave lectures in the chapel on hygiene and infant care. These Mother's Day work clubs expanded into the surrounding hill counties in Virginia with a number of chapters. But all this time of improving public health standards by the mothers' work clubs, hate and division also festered all around the Hollow, all around Virginia, indeed all around the country. The American Civil War loomed. The part of Virginia that Anne lived in voted to separate and create a new state, which is still known as West Virginia, a state that rejected its mother state for its ideas on keeping slavery. The area of Grafton was primarily, though not wholly, on the side of the northern abolitionists. Deep resentments and rage grew in the dark hollows of the Virginias, brother against brother, neighbor versus neighbor, a feudin' and deep divisions and strife. Factions for and against the Union or the Confederates, whichever side you were on, were both active and strong in Grafton and among the surrounding hill people. In fact, Anne's area had most of the first battles when the war began, then in 1861. The first ever soldier of the entire war was killed there, one Bailey Brown. But when Bailey Brown lay dead on that now West Virginia soil, no one wanted to pray for him. He was an enemy now. There was talk of feeding his corpse to the wolves. But Anne shooed the rabid crowd away. She alone stood in prayer for Bailey Brown, saying that he was a mother's son. Ah, believe me, dear listeners, it is an act like that took a lot of courage indeed in those lynch-happy days. And now, with the Civil War on, Anne showed her true bravery.
The Mother's Day work clubs had fractured along north-south partisan lines. But with her strength, she cajoled, begged, demanded, and prayed, whatever it took, to unify those clubs again. And these clubs then went on to save thousands of lives on both sides of the Civil War conflict. With their work in typhoid camps and their brave treatment of disease victims and wounded, no matter which side of the conflict. Then, in that time of hate, the authorities took a dim view of helping enemy soldiers. Troops grumbled and gave nasty looks and even threats when the mothers looked after those enemy soldiers. Anne looked them all in the eye and said, "Each of these boys is a mother's son." And with the mother's favorite tool, perhaps, she shamed the men into allowing all to be cared for and tended to. After the Civil War, Anne created the event known as Mother's Friendship Day, which were gatherings and picnics in which mothers from both sides of the just-ended war could gather with their families for picnics and fun events. It was about reconciliation, hopefulness, and peace. Anne went on to be a lecturer on health and hygiene and on the importance of mothers while doing early social work through the chapel. One night in 1876, in that chapel across the street, we can see it clearly through the well-shined glass of the agency. Anne gave lectures, and in one of them she stated a simple prayer, a prayer you'll hear later, dearest of listeners. And in the audience at the chapel was her daughter, Anna, age 12. That night, the girl had the epiphany that gave actuality to Mother's Day as we know it today. It was the spiritual clarion call, the idea first, the realization to follow. Yes, the Marx and Lenin. Yes, from now on, Anne would have a helper. She'd have Mother's little helper. Anne was getting old. Ah, what a drag it is, getting old.

0: 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And this is your mother's son host, Mr. Smart.
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0: 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All shows on Spotify under Requiem for Rock. Since we are in a social work agency tonight, dear listeners, one that relies on charity, it's fitting that I remind you, dearest of all listeners, that it is Ask Month now in this merry May here at CKMS. 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Any amount given, we send our love and gratitude for. Nurture us with economic sustenance. And we will provide the thought, the music, and the ideas here on public radio, on community radio, and support community radio. Anne rises from the table, this time shakier than before. Her red carnation now a pinkish-white hue. With a weak smile, she excuses herself. There are others waiting to be helped, and she has a lecture to do soon. So she shuffles away.

0: Claudia, the Intruders, Always Love My Mama. Great funky tune. So Dr. Anna sees us sitting ourselves and speedily comes over to greet us. She hugs each of us and smiles. More cookies? She asks. We decline politely, sated now with those tastes of our long ago. She sits primly down beside us. Ah, but we notice just a hint of ankle showing under the hoop skirt and a few beads around her neck. She is Victorian pretty, if severe in visage. We can see that she was troubled by the way her mother looked so feeble just now, and the old woman's red carnation turning pinkish white, and still bright red on her breast. Anna was one of Anne's four surviving children, the youngest of those, and she grew up in a loving household. At the age of 12 in 1876, she heard that prayer delivered by her mom in the old chapel across the street from us. Words that filled her with inspiration, fervor, a life's goal. Here are those simple yet profound words that led to the most celebrated day on earth. I hope and pray that someone sometime will found a memorial Mother's Day to commemorate her for the matchless service that she renders to humanity. She is entitled to it. Entitled to it. So now Anna had her calling. She would bring about that day, no matter what it took. Anne, she was a bright girl. Her mother encouraged her to attend college, a rarity in those times for females. After college, Anna moved out of Grafton and went to the big city of Philadelphia. She began to actually rise above the sexist barriers of that time, and she excelled in business, becoming the first female executive of an insurance company. But all the time, the old mother, Anne, grew more frail, and Anna was torn. Career or take care of mother? She spent all of her free time forgoing the many hopeful Philadelphia beaux who pursued her. Instead, she spent the time in caring for her ailing mom. And Anne never married or had children of her own, but she gave birth to a day. And like some mothers do have them, sometimes later, it's a bad seed. So with maternal love and passion and good intent, she resolved more and more to answer that prayer that she had heard mom say in the old chapel. Anna, the birth mother of Mother's Day, a child that she would ultimately try to smother.
1: Nobody loves me but my mother. And she could be jiving too.
0: She could be jiving too.
1: She could be jiving too.

Ah, B.B. King, nobody loves me but my mama. So Anne passed away in 1905, surrounded by Anna and the other three surviving children. 3 years later, on the anniversary of her mother's death, that second Sunday in May, Anna held the first ever Mother's Day celebration. It was held in the old chapel, and she sent 500 carnations to all attendees. The carnation, a flower that never drops its petals, like a mother never drops her love for her child. Yes, 1908, the first commemoration at the chapel, in the Mother Church, now a world shrine. From then on, Anna ceaselessly campaigned to make Mother's Day a national observance. The press quickly allied with her for such a noble and easily sold sentiment. And the capitalist viewed the motherhood angle in a positive light, a buffer to all those bullshit suffragettes of the era. Churches liked the idea because it happened on a Sunday. So it had a really great, as we would say in our current vernacular, startup. In fact, Mother's Day and Mother's Celebration almost immediately became an international day. All over the world, the influencers of the time, they all got in on the Mother's Day boom. Canada adopting it officially in 1909, even before the United States, which in 1914, it was enshrined in law in the USA. So what had begun as a simple thought and prayer in 1876 now was a worldwide reality. The most observed day of all, crossing all the sectarian divides to become an international mega hit. Anna had indeed carried out and gave life to that mother's prayer for a Mother's Day. And the day, it even had a rockin' anthem. Here it is, number one in May 1916.

Oh, yeah, Henry Burr, that's how you spell mother. Then along came World War I, and once again many a mother's son lay screaming and smashed in the mud, or racked with dysentery and cholera. And after that came the Roaring Twenties, with its mantra of, the business of America is business. Ah, and what could sell better, what could be better business than something everyone has? A mother. Ah, yes, combined with a dash of maternally focused guilt. Now, the greeting card companies, the confectioners, the florists, the gift retailers, ah, they all saw big bucks and dear old mom. And oh, yes, a leering recognition existing to the present day, dear listeners. And like most revolutions, this one had gone off the rails too. What had begun in purity and a simple prayer in the Grafton Hall of Church, just about love for mother, now it was an off-the-rails assembly line of crass commercialism. Anna was shocked and disheartened by what had happened to that simple Mother's Day prayer. The florist came up with the nifty idea of selling red carnations to signify love for a living mom, and white ones for a passed away mother. The old simple symbolism of mother love, the carnation that always holds its petals close. Well, now it was a botanical trinket sold for a quick buck. Yes, dear listeners, of that which is historical. Like most revolutions, eventually the vanguard, the old Bolsheviks, if you will, they get swallowed up by it, and Anna was no exception.

Anna was enraged by the perversion of her and her mum's simple yet profound concept that had now malformed into a profit venture only. One that merely enriched many a confectioner and florist without the purity of spirit. So Anna, she fought back. The originator now became a martyr against her own creation. Anna spent the rest of her life fighting against Mother's Day, trying to get it repealed as a legal observance. She was even jailed for protesting on one Mother's Day, sent to the local huskal, Lubyanka, as a traitor to her own idea. She spent all of her work savings and the cash left to her by Dad Granville, by the inheritance money. She spent all that on the speaking tours and the newspaper ads, growing hoarse-voiced, denouncing Mother's Day as nothing but cheap and tawdry commercialism, all in a vain attempt to squash her own creation, the idea that she had birthed.

0: And now, Anna herself grew sick and penniless. Unlike Mother Anne, there were no children to care for her in her dying days. Ah, but who was it that came to her rescue and paid for her final days in a comfortable sanatorium? Why, it was the florists and the greeting card companies, of course. Ah, maybe it was an offspring's guilt. Maybe it was just good publicity. Maybe a way to keep her quiet in her last throes. Yes, it was they, those now Mother's Day-enriched national florist companies and the greeting card moguls, who paid for her to live out her last in relative comfort instead of in the gutter. Anna dying in 1948. And yes, those last regretful words, "I wish I hadn't started the whole thing." Anna, the very one who started Mother's Day with revolutionary fervor, swallowed up by it, and dying penniless and obscure, a martyr to a lost cause, to a lost revolution. Ah, we notice that Anna's carnation is itself turning white, losing its rosy red luster. The social work agency suddenly turns grimy and dirty inside. The cookies of our own pasts are now just crumbs, and stale, musty aromas replace those delicious sense memory olfactory delights that we had just before. And both mom and daughter must leave us now, shuffling arm in arm, weakly, across the desolate street, and once more to the old chapel, to the mother church. They have lectures to perform, they have people to heal, and they have peace to bring. And we too once more return on the magic carpet to our own homes and time. We soar into coal black sky above Appalachian Mountain, and we leave Grafton and its chapel and its social work agency, struggling but earnest places of hope, dim beacons in the sea of rust belt coal mine blight. And our requiem tonight goes out to Anne and Anna Jarvis, that mother-daughter Marxist-Leninist combo, who enshrined a day of celebration for our moms, for all moms, those universal nurturers and givers of life. This coming second Sunday of May, spare a moment's thought for the two Jarvis ladies, the dreamboat Annies, the doting moms of Mother's Day. And our requiem shout-out tonight goes to all moms out there, the biological, the step, the struggling single ones, the adopters, those who have lost a child, and all who give out that most primal and universal of all loves, a mother's. Thanks for listening to Requiem for Rock tonight, dearest of all listeners. May you hug your moms well this second Sunday. And if absent, may they be in your hearts this Sunday and always, to bring you a smile and peace. Good night, and thanks for listening.
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1: À quel point appréciez-vous cette station? 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

0: That was Hills Walter and Steve Offerman with their David Bowie-influenced song Shave. My name is Stuart McKee, and this is Musicians FAQ. Welcome back to part two of our interview with Hills Walter. Last week we talked about some of the early musical influences that Hills had, including David Bowie and Elton John, as well as playing some of the early music and collaborations that he had done. Hills talked about the importance of having the right people on your team and having somebody that really understood your music and stood by you. Let's pick up the conversation where we left off.
1: Yeah, and I have another friend, Jamie Decker, who's been doing the same thing. He's done sound for us for quite a few shows as well. I think he was very influential in getting us into the Kitchener Blues Festival. Jamie's another, you know, solid source that's really helped the band grow as well.
0: I wanted to ask you about that. So how was it playing the KW Blues Festival? It must have been a blast.
1: It was interesting. We had only been able to get onto King Street for like with the Jam Blasters. And then Fog finally got to play the first blues festival, but we were in front of the Tri-City store, which was really wonderful. I was so happy that Tri-Cities sponsored us. And I think that gave us a little bit of a foot in the door, but it wasn't until we actually recorded Into the Fog that the big stage came calling. And they gave us the Sunday slot with the you know, where the breakfast is.
0: Yeah.
1: So we were down in the park. So we really thought, well, let's just go. We'll do the best we can and have a lot of fun. We really thought that no one was going to come and see the very first band on the Sunday afternoon. And when we first started, I think approximately, you know, 100 people came in. And we were thought, wow, this is great. There's 100 people. By the time we were done the set, the tent was full, and that there was a, you know, a group of people outside the tent. And we were thinking, where'd these people come from? Like, what's going on? And I think the fact that Holger Peterson had played us on the CBC radio, we had started getting maybe a little bit more following than I had thought. And, yeah, it was a great experience, man. I have this really wonderful picture that sort of signifies the connection of the band finally, where we're all standing on stage taking a bow, but the audience is full and complete in front of us out throughout the whole tent. It was full. It was awesome.
0: That's going to be a great feeling. And I think there's something magical about playing that tent. I mean, I think sometimes the people who go down to that tent and the bands they have, I mean, they're real music fans, and there's a certain, you know, they have the gospel breakfast on the last Sunday, the pancake breakfast, which we always bring our son out to. And, you know, there's just some magic happening down there. And when you get a full tent and people are dancing, and it's just a really, really great vibe.
1: Well, that's another friend of mine actually handles that tent, Mark Fortuna. And he's been in and out of my musical career as well. So, I've been really lucky to be working with some of the best techs this town has had to offer, like Leo and Mark and Brad and John Bice. And, you know, just when you're connected with those guys, I think they give you that extra effort to make the sound on stage, you know, crystal clear and awesome. Right. And Randy Rowland, can't forget him. He's awesome. You know, when I was younger and we were playing the cornet, John Riley used to actually make board tapes for us, and he would bring them to my hotel room and everybody out and sit down with me, and he'd play the tapes. And he was the first person that made it very clear that you're not here to pick up girls and be a rock star. You're here to learn, and now my time with you, and here's the cassette tape, and we're going to listen to it, and I'm going to explain what needs to be done on that stage. So John Riley made music very serious for me very early in the start of my musical career. He was an amazing influence for us. And I don't think he even knows how much he connected with me. You know, he made music more important than beer.
0: That's a huge undertaking. You know, and I think that you kind of hit the nail on the head. I mean, for a lot of people who get into music, we all love music. There's a lot of music fans, but to really get into it to the level that you're talking about now, you know, you've got to start kind of putting some priorities in place and putting some other things aside. And it really does become about the hard work and, you know, not accepting a second rate sound. You got to listen back and hear, you know, where do we make some mistakes? How can we improve that show? And I think the proof is in the pudding. When I see you guys play, I mean, clearly it's a dedicated group of musicians and singers and songwriters, and you know, you've got to be able to really take that next step and to get to the next level.
1: Well, man, all you have to do is turn on TikTok and you can see the kids that are out there playing nowadays. They're amazing. Just amazing, you know. So you got to stay on top of the game if you want to compete, you know, if you want to be there.
0: Yeah, right? Competition is fierce for sure. And especially as a band, I think, you know, a lot of people say, well, you know, rock guitar music is dead or bands are dead and things like that. And, you know, maybe as being the overall sort of central part of popular music, they've lost a little bit of stature. But I mean, there's still so many people out there who love that stuff. But yeah, you're right. The competition, what the young people are doing, and you see it on TikTok, you see it on, you know, The Voice and American Idol and just on YouTube, it's unbelievable. And I think they had a lot of advantages that maybe we didn't have, where there's so many tools that are at their disposal, there's so much information, so many great performances, that everything is available, you know, whereas we had to kind of sit down and listen to a record and pull the needle back and say, how did they do that again? You know?
1: Yeah, you should hear some of the lyrics I sang over the years and then found out, oh, that was wrong. Okay. Anyways, that was a fun part of actual like digital stuff coming out and having all the lyrics to find and that type of thing, right?

0: That was In the Backwoods by Fog Blues and Brass Band from their 2018 album Into the Fog.
1: So the Memphis International Blues Challenge. Tell me about that.
2: Wow. That was over the top. You know, when we did the show with the Ghost Town Blues Band, things started coming together rather quick. You know, Matt and I talked, and he said, man, you've got to get this band involved in you know, the Memphis Blues Challenge. Like it's a good band. And then, of course, Jamie had been pushing us for a while. Jamie himself had a whole plan in his head, never said anything to us, but he was like, these guys are going to come out and they're going to play and do the challenge and we're going to get them down to Memphis. Well, of course, there was an actual competition here in Kitchener that had to take place first, and we had no idea how we would do, but we went in, and fortunately we won the right to go down to Memphis. Got aboard a plane, went down. Some of the guys went down in cars. And we, you know, put our show on a stage, and it felt right. You know, we weren't down there playing Memphis blues, that's for sure. We were playing Canadian blues. And by that, I mean true Canadian blues that was developed by people like the band or
0: Downchild,
2: yeah. You know, there was, if you sit down and listen to Memphis blues and the slow drawl that's in it, and then you listen to Chicago blues and that upbeat pump, and then you send that over a telephone line, and what comes out at the other end? Well, Canadian blues to me, right? You know, and it's a little bit rocky, it's a little bit bluesy, and it's saturated. And we took that down to Memphis, and we put it on a stage, and I think we did well. I think we could have been more prepared had we known some of the things we might have needed to, but we definitely had a great time. It was amazing. You know, Bobby and I got to walk out of one club to be dragged up to a couple's apartment to play on Bobby Whitlock's piano. And we did a little jam, you know, up in this hotel. Well, it wasn't a hotel. It was a condo, I guess, that looked out over one of the main drags in Memphis. And it was at that moment I was starting to realize, hey, we're here in the place of music as we know it, you know, Elvis Presley, all those blues greats, B.B. King, Howlin' Wolf. Then you start actually searching. You know, you're going to walk up and down Beale, and you're going to start looking for all the little pictures in the clubs and talking to whoever you can to find out more about the music of that time. We just didn't have enough time. We just didn't.
1: Yeah, it's an incredible city. I mean, I would love to go back, but that, you know, I mean, and the band's playing in the park, and it's just so much going on. And Bobby Whitlock, I mean, wow. I mean, from playing from, you know, with back at Clapton on the Layla record, and Bonnie and Delaney. I mean, just incredible songwriter, musician, singer himself, to be able to sit down at that piano must have been unbelievable.
2: Oh, it was awesome. It was awesome. Yeah, we had a fellow named Samson III. I can't remember his first name at the moment, but he sat in on drums halfway through our jam. There's going to be a nice little recording of it in Brad Marshall's documentary that he's putting together. It's a long process, but we'll see what happens there. Brad's been doing a wonderful background gathering of video footage and connecting us with the trip that went down to Memphis. And then we turned around, of course, and came all the way back to Kitchener and darted straight up to Elk Lake. So it was like, I don't know, 2,400 kilometers or something. I don't know. I'd have to look at quite a trip. You know,
1: well, that's great, and that's great to hear he's documenting that. I mean, there's been so much outstanding music and so many bands and artists out of Kitchener, and just different connections we've had with Mel Brown and you know, the Guess Who writing American Woman here in town and things like that. So it's awesome that that's being captured. So out of that contest, now you guys play, sorry, what you guys came out where at the end of that competition?
2: We were semi-finalists, so we were in the top 30 blues bands. According to the actual competition, you're in the top 30 in the world. However, after we played, there were some pretty amazing musicians playing down the strip, you know, after us. It was awesome. It was an excellent experience. So yeah, we were into the semifinals. Didn't make it for the last day. I went to collect our CDs on the last day that I had put in for sale, and a woman just handed me a bag of money.
1: Wow.
2: And I said, can I collect the CDs too? And she said, honey, there ain't no CDs left. And I said, wow, that's great. She says, just take the money and run. So that was pretty awesome. We sold out the CDs that we had given them. I maybe would have liked to have given them more, but that helped a little bit.
1: Well, yeah. So a whole legion of fans, and obviously you've developed down there. Now, you told me you had some gigs that were booked out of that, but unfortunately due to COVID.
2: Yeah, that got thrown out of the way. So our state's possibilities for gigs were, you know, we're going to keep the contacts, and hopefully we'll be able to figure that out to go back down. I mean, it's a real task to take seven players anywhere. And when it comes to going to America, you have to jump through a whole bunch of loopholes in order to get your visas and everything to go down and work. And it's very expensive. So for them to pay for a Canadian band to come down is quite a bit of money. And there's a process that we have to learn in order to go down. So yeah, we're hoping to go back down. I have a friend that I think is going to connect us with a proper process so that we have an agency down there and we don't have to pay the taxes from each state. They'll all go to one state, hopefully, and things to learn, you know, things that we'll have to learn if we're going to go down and play.
1: It's an education, I can imagine.
2: Yeah.
1: So now what's with this? Is it several fans, or is there one guy that's going around with fog shirts taking pictures all over the place? And I saw one posted from the Arctic Circle.
2: Yeah. So what's happening is we're selling the t-shirts for the band. And, you know, I asked a long time ago if people could, you know, take a picture of themselves wearing the t-shirt somewhere special. And I didn't realize we get so many people sending pictures back, but even better, I didn't realize they start sending them back from around the world.
1: Right.
2: And so I started putting them together into a video, and I put that video on a thumb drive, and wherever there's a Jumbotron when we play, they can plug that in and put it on the screen, and it shows people wearing t-shirts, you know, the fog t-shirt in some incredible places. We have South America, we have Ireland, we have all across Canada. Where else? I think Australia. Like, we've got pictures of people wearing them in places where people can connect, you know.
1: Right.
2: Grand Ole Opry. It's pretty cool. You're gonna have to actually put titles under each person's, you know, picture as to where they are to connect that, you know.
1: Well, that's great. I mean, all of that must just get you guys itching to get out and play again.
2: Oh yeah. Well, you know, if we don't get out to play soon, I think Al, you know, we're gonna have to strap him down, you know. You know, he's so itching to get out and play. He's going crazy, you know. Yeah. And playing's really what Al loves to do. The whole band does, you know. But we miss it. We miss getting out there to play.
1: I think the fans miss you too. We want to see you guys back out there soon. So fingers crossed, everybody's getting their shots and wearing their masks and keep the distance going, and hopefully we can eradicate this and get back to live music in KW, well, worldwide.
2: Let's hope.
1: Yeah, that'd be great.

0: So on the note of gigs, do you have a favorite gig that you've played over the years, whether it was with Fog or a different band or?
1: I got to tell you, one of my favorite gigs so far has been the West Coast Blues Festival, mainly because the people putting on the festival were really supportive of the band, and they gave us free rein of our stage, and we went in and we had the there's nothing better than, the sun going down as you're playing and the light starting to come up, because the darkness is coming in, and being on a beach when you're doing that, like we're right there in Goderich. So we were in the center of Goderich. That was a really special show, and we're hoping that we get to play the Lighthouse this year and experience somewhat the same sort of thing. We've got a place up there, and we love the coast, so I think playing the coast is the most.
0: It is unbelievable. Worst gig.
1: Worst gig. Wow. I don't think there's such a thing as a worst gig for me. Even if I am choking because I have a cold, I'm where I want to be. So it can be a hole and I'm happy.
0: You're going to play no
1: So
0: matter what.
1: yeah, I don't think there's such a thing as a worst gig. Maybe when a musician's not on maybe out of sorts,
0: Right.
1: that might be a worst gig, but nothing's going to stop the rest of us from plowing through,
0: Now, and on that note, it must be tough. I mean, I always think, keeping a band together, whether it's three piece, four piece, is almost like a marriage. Or, you've got all these different, so your band, I mean, you've got all these people. How do you keep it going and keep everybody from sort of getting on edge and making sure everybody gets, the exposure they want to get and things are clicking and humming along?
1: We're really kind of fortunate that the people that have stayed solid and true to the band right now, their most important goal in life is to be able to play music.
0: Right.
1: I don't think that we even have enough time to look at each other and get to know each other enough to piss each other off. I don't, like maybe someday, but in general, we just don't. We're just focused. We just want to keep playing, and we've got a statement that we've made a long time ago. The train's rolling, and you can get off anytime you want, and you can get back on, providing it's a space for you. So that's what we do, right?
0: Now there has been some lineup changes over the last year or so, and I mean, is that just sort of natural evolution of the band? Is
1: I think that's a tough question, because you never want anyone to leave or come back. But I think one of the changes was inevitable. The other change was based on a need.
0: right.
1: So that's a really tough question.
0: Well, we'll leave it at that. So any sort of funny stories, war stories from the road or funniest gigs or?
1: Oh, if we got, I don't know, if we got funny stories with this band, sure we do. I just I think with us, the funniest thing that we ever have is our space on stage and how we're going to navigate for a show. I'm used to, throughout history, I've played with a lot of four piece bands and been able to run all over the stage, but I'm a bigger boy now, and there's a couple of us on stage. We all have to learn how to play in 4x4, and that's it. So I think that was the hardest thing to do, to try not to get guitar necks shoved in your face or horns pushing you off the stage. That's the toughest thing. And finding a big stage is that's the best for us. A big stage gives us some room. That's great. Otherwise, we've actually learned to stay in our spot, and do the best we can to make a show happen, you know?
0: Yeah, I can imagine that's a challenge. I mean, you know, even some places, some venues I've seen for three or four piece bands, it's tight, but to have a band of your size crammed onto one of those little stages.
1: We've done it. We've put, you know, three of us on the floor or four of us on the floor just to get, you know, through the show sort of thing. And the rest of the guys on the stage, we've done it, you know, anything we can, you know, we'll put that guy up in the corner on that pedestal and that guy, you know, down there, as long as he's not in front of the speaker feeding back, everything's good, you know.
0: Yeah. Get inventive. So now you're working on a new album.
1: We are. Yeah. We have about 15 tracks together. We're at a point where we need John's input because, truthfully, I think that's a blessing for us too. We got John to produce for us. He's the guy who can actually sit down and look at us and say, that's great. Okay. But we're not going to do that. We're going to do this. And everyone understands that's the man. That's the guy who really knows what's going on. We just follow suit.
0: Sure.
1: So it's good to have someone there that can grab us, put us in the right direction, whether we think it's the right one or not. It's the strongest part of this band is that the ability to say, all right, that's what John said. Let's just do that.
0: Yeah, I think that's healthy. I think that's important. And, you know, over the years, some of the greatest bands and the biggest success, they always had that strong studio producer or, you know, somebody who could really be objective and, you know, make sure that the best songs are coming out, the best sound is coming out, and to really showcase the band. So it's amazing that you've got somebody you can trust like that. So do we have an estimated sort of release date for this?
1: That is questionable. I mean, we were supposed to have been recording 5 months ago. So two lockdowns now, and the lockdowns have really stopped us from recording. And I got to tell you, lockdown is probably the worst thing to happen to a band, because during lockdown, you listen to the tracks and you decide that needs rewriting. And when we get back together, we all have to say, no, we got to stay the course and not rewrite. So
0: you just as become analysis paralysis.
1: Exactly. And I got to tell you, lockdowns allow you to do just that. So I have actually gone off and set up my studio down in my basement, and I've been doing a dance album just to keep me sane.
0: Right.
1: And again, MIDI, I get to play with whatever sound I want with that MIDI control. And so I'm creating some pretty crazy, funny stuff right now. You know, I've actually done a CD. I'm going to throw it out there on CD Baby or something like that, just for fun. And I think I gave you one of those tracks too. So
0: yeah. Can't wait to hear that.

0: it occurred to me that there may be a bit of a full circle moment. You'd mentioned earlier working with the horn players from the Lulu's band, and you know, Ray and Dave, it may have actually been them. Now, they had actually played on Prisoners of the Heart, which I had you come in and sing with Cheryl Leskin.
1: Right, that's right.
0: Last year. So thank you very much for that. I mean, but yeah, it was a real kick to have those guys on that record. I knew Ray from way back. I'd never met Dave prior to that session, but.
1: Well, thanks for inviting me. That turned out to be a pretty awesome song, you know. So that's, you know, and a good introduction to some new people, you know. Yeah. So.
0: Yeah, that's, it just never stops. We're always moving forward. Now, I think we have another maybe a mutual friend, Ed Waba.
1: Oh, yeah. Ed was the drummer for Jigsaw, and that was the first band out of high school that really connected us to the Kitchener scene. So we rocked, man. We rocked big time. We would play the cornet, we'd play the Highlands, go to work, and then play whatever bigger club we could get into, and we worked really hard, and it was all original material. That made us different than everyone else, because that's one thing I've been very fortunate for, is most of the bands I've ever played with have focused on playing original music.
0: Right.
1: Well, I've always thought, what, you know, if you can do a cover tune extremely well, that's great, but who cares? I mean, for 10 minutes, you can be on top of the world and people can say, hey, wow, man, you did a great job of that Van Halen tune. And we can go, yeah. And then it's over.
0: Yeah.
1: You know, but if you can write a song and captivate people and actually have them still there at the end of the night, you're doing something right. And that's something that Jigsaw was able to do. You know, we connected, we put on a pretty good show. You'd have to maybe go back and talk to people that used to come out and watch us play, but they were constant. They were always there, and we had a great time, and it got us to the point where we were opening for bands like BTO, Molly Hatchet, you know, some good bands. And that was a great experience.
0: That's great. And I know Ed had a new album out last year, which I've listened to, a great album, and maybe we'll have him on a future show. Who knows?
1: Well, he's a pretty amazing songwriter, Ed is, you know.
0: He really is. I mean, he can sing, and he's a hell of a drummer and great songwriter, and just a really great guy. So so now I think we're probably getting towards the end of time here. We've got probably over an hour's worth of kind of recording here. So this may end up morphing into a two-part show. We haven't really talked about any of the songs specifically on the new on the most recent Fog album, Fog Blues and Brass Band Into the Fog. So tell me a little bit about some of those songs, how they came together, what your favorite songs are.
1: Well,
0: what songs maybe are going to kind of carry forward and kind of being part of the style going forward? Is the new album going to be an extension of that, or are we looking for a different sound?
1: The new album is going to have a change. I mean, the roots are going to be there, but Memphis did something to us, you know? So the new album is going to have a little bit of a change. I think what started this, like what started Fog off, was two songs that I wrote with Steve Offner and Ralph Bagley, who I played with in a band called Little Loco. And those two songs are what really got us into starting off on original content. So when this band first got together, we were just going to do a bunch of cover tunes. We're going to play more or less dance blues songs and just be a band that goes out and has a lot of fun. But that it quickly turned into, we better do something better than this, because this band's worth it. This band's got there's a lot of talent in the band. So we better start connecting and see if we can actually put our best foot forward. So we did. And those two songs really did start us off. I mean, Steve and I wrote for years together, pretty close to 30 years I played with Steve. And he's a pretty amazing, you know, a person to write songs with, because we really bounced off of each other well for all of those years. So what we did is we went to some outside sources, and Bill Monahan brought two songs to the table. Now, Bill wrote, along with Copper Penny, wrote Sitting on a Poor Man's Throne. And Bill and I met after a show that we did. It was a show to support Bob Young's daughter, who had been through a fire that had taken pretty much everything they had. So Bill and his wife came out to see that show, and I ended up sitting with Bill, and there was a chemistry between the two of us. And I sort of threw it out there thinking he's just going to laugh at me. But I said, you know, hey, you might want to write some songs for the band. And lo and behold, he said, yep, I would like to do that. So that got us connected with some more songwriting. I also was thinking we should get one hit song and do something. And it was the 50th year anniversary for the Stink album by McKenna Mendelssohn Mainline. So I thought, what? Might as well just give it a shot. And I called Joe Mendelssohn, and he said, sure, have at her. And he gave me his company name and everything to send everything off to make sure that he gets the royalties. And we went ahead and recorded it, and I sent it to him, and he said, good job. So that was pretty awesome. That was a great experience as well.
0: That was really rewarding to hear, for sure.
1: And we also had one other song written by Ted. Now I'm going to screw up Ted's last name. Is Zaworski, I think it is. Anyways, he did play with, I think he worked with Copper Penny, and he also worked with Yukon, which Bobby played in. Yep. And Ted's song's pretty amazing as well. So yeah, we got some pretty awesome people behind us for some of the songs. And then I ended up writing some more songs and bringing them down to the guys, and they connected with them, and they tore them apart and made them even better, you know? And that team's started working, and it works out pretty good now. So
0: that's great. Well, we'll definitely have you back when the new album's out and talk a bit about that and play some songs from that. But Bobby Becker, I mean, he's got quite the heritage himself. And
1: oh, yeah. Yeah, it's coming from, I mean, there was a time as a kid, the Rembrandts, there's an article I read, and in the article they said if it wasn't for the fact that they were in Canada, they may have been the Beatles. You know, they may have been as big as the Beatles back when they were younger, you know. Canada was such a vast area to travel from gig to gig, and, you know, there was no radio city that they were immersed in as kids like that, right? Where you know, the Beatles were in right in the middle of the right place at the right time, right? Then Elvis was right there in Memphis, right place, right time. Elvis followed the black music and really was the first white singer that brought black music to the microphone. And I got to tell you, man, that's once you get hooked into that music, you're there. That's where we got a gift, man. That's a gift to everyone in the whole world of music is black music. I love it. It's the best, you know.
0: I couldn't agree more. Just hooks you for life.
1: Oh yeah, that's for sure.

0: Well, I guess we are coming up on the end of our time here, Hills. It's been an absolute pleasure having you on the show.
1: Awesome.
0: So I'd like to end the show with the questionnaire by Bernard Pivot, made famous by James Lipton of the Actors Studio. So we've got 10 questions. Are you ready for this?
1: Sure.
0: All right. What is your favorite word?
1: Love.
0: Nice. What is your least favorite word?
1: Hate.
0: What turns you on creatively, spiritually, emotionally?
1: Music.
0: And what turns you off?
1: I don't get turned off very often. You know what turns me off? Violence.
0: Now, this next one we may have to edit out because it's a morning show, but we'll give it a shot. What is your favorite curse word?
1: That would be the
0: All right, we'll just leave it at that. What sound or noise do you love?
1: I love harmonica. I love it.
0: Isn't it great? What sound or noise do you hate?
1: The reed blown out in my harmonica. That's the one I hate. When you go for that note and it's gone.
0: Yeah. What profession other than your own would you like to attempt?
1: Acting maybe? That might be something. That would probably be it.
0: It seems a lot of actors want to be musicians, musicians want to be actors. What profession would you not like to do?
1: I would like to stay away from ever working on sewers. That's a profession I don't want.
0: Thank God we have somebody that will take that on for us. And if heaven exists, what would you like to hear God say when you arrive at the pearly gates?
1: Lock the gates. Don't let them in. Not really. I don't know. You did okay, kid.
0: Nice.
1: That would be good.
0: Well, on that note, you did okay, kid. Thanks, Hills. It was a great interview. It was really a pleasure getting to chat with you and getting to know you a little bit better. And I look forward to getting this on the air so the rest of the world can hear it as well.
1: Awesome. Thanks, Stu.
0: All right. Take care, man.
1: All right. Ciao for now.

0: Hey, this is Impolite Society. I'm Tony.
1: I'm Brian.
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4: The epic film Palestine 36 is a look at the pivotal first year of the Great Arab Revolt in Palestine against British colonial rule, whose goal was to pave the way for early Jewish settlers arriving from Europe with the purpose of founding a Zionist state. The Jewish settlers are only visible in the backdrop, raising fences to keep Palestinians out of land they once called home. The Zionist movement used the British to destroy Palestine's ability to resist takeover and to build the Zionist infrastructure of dispossession and oppression, which condemned Palestinians to the apartheid and the genocide of today. This is Waterloo Region, Friends of Palestine, inviting you to see the powerful film Palestine 36, showing at Princess Original on Friday, May the 1st, and in the week following.
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Yes, so my bad, Tatton Delay. If you ever think that you're going to stop me from doing the AAA show, my bad, Tatton Delay, meaning I will get down with you. I will go all the way to make sure that I am here every Friday, 7 p.m. to 8 p.m., right here on the CKMS 102.7 Radio Waterloo. We've been at this since 7 p.m. right here, and this is 7:25. We are still on the dial, and welcome to the AAA show. I hope you've been having a good time. You've been grooving to the songs I've been playing for you all this while. You know how we do it on the show. We do you live. We do you Afrobeat music. We take it back to the motherland. That's the home of groove. And like we like to do it on the show, we make sure that we groove and we grow. This is the number one Afrocentric show that helps you groove and grow anywhere in the world, especially in this part of the world. And you are welcome to the show again tonight. My name is Alex Adefemi. They call me Coach AAA. And every Friday, I am not just a coach. I'm a peak performance business and leadership coach. But every Friday, I am your host, your coach with the most right here on the AAA show. Welcome, welcome, welcome, welcome. Tonight, we're going to be having some conversations about something that will move our lives forward again. But in the meantime, we are still grooving. We're still having a good time. We're still enjoying ourselves. I hope you've had a great week ahead of you. I hope you've enjoyed your week thus far. And I'm hoping that I can only make your week even better, even as you start getting ready for the weekend. What have you done this week? What have you been up to? Let me know. So in the meantime, I still have more music to play for you. And this one is a new song. Well, it's not that new, but it's the first time being played on the AAA show. It's Who's That Girl by Ara Star, and she features Rema on this one. I'll be right back.

Yes, yes, our fierce gone Tobanwawa, our fierce. We are fierce right here on the Triple A Show on CKMS 102.7 Radio Waterloo. Tonight we're talking about something I feel that, you know, that kind of goes with the theme of that song, We Are Fierce. I believe that as an immigrant, you gotta be fierce, you gotta be tough, you gotta be bold. You know that song that says you gotta be bold, you gotta be strong, you gotta be wiser. That's exactly what you got to do if you are going to succeed as an immigrant, because it looks as if you're already behind, sort of, you know, when you arrive. Whether it is, even if you arrive and you're able to, you come in with a job, right? Maybe you came in as you worked with a multinational, or for some reason you were able to transfer to Canada. Whatever that case is, the point is that you're still just arrived. You're still behind in understanding the system, how the system works, how the tax system works, how the financial system works. There's a lot of things that you're still on behind on. You have to still, right, you know, buy a new house, build your home, do all those stuff. You are behind on those things. However, these are one of the more reasons why you cannot afford not to be fierce in your approach and in the things that you're pursuing with your life, because you didn't come here to come bridge. Like we always say in Nigeria, you didn't come here to come bridge. Oh. So you didn't, there are bridges here in Canada as well. So you didn't come to count all the bridges. You came here to make, to build a bridge. I like that perspective. So so I decided to share with us, let's quickly talk about 7 reasons why you mustn't give up on your dreams. 7 reasons why you mustn't give up on your dreams. And I'll be sharing that with you. 7 reasons why you mustn't give up on your dreams. And I'll be sharing that with you as we go tonight on the show. So first one is, nobody said it was going to be easy. That's number one reason why you shouldn't give up on your dreams. If anybody told you it was going to be easy, when you get here, you just, everything will just work out. You know, if you're really serious and you're serious about building, and you know that you came here for serious business, you will know that nothing good comes easy. You've got to work for it. It's not just going to drop on your laps. You know, you're going to have to work hard for it, to earn it, to have it, to enjoy it. So nothing good comes easy. That's the first reason why you shouldn't give up on your dreams. For coming, I mean, as an immigrant, first thing you realize, nothing good comes easy. Once you have that settled in your mind, any good thing, anything that comes easy is an added blessing. Anything that comes easy is an added blessing. Every other thing, you got to work hard and you got to fight for it. That's the way it works. That's number one. Number two, your struggle today is building tomorrow's strength. Whatever you struggle, your struggles that you're facing today is helping you build strength for tomorrow, because the resilience, the relentlessness that is birthed out of you from those struggles will only make you stronger. You know what they say, that what doesn't kill you? You know what they say? It makes you stronger. So because when you know that your struggle today will only is building tomorrow's strength, you know that when you face those challenges, you face those challenges with the confidence that you only get stronger after this. Whether you win or lose, whether you fail or succeed at it, you only get stronger, you only get wiser, you only get smarter, you only get more experienced. That's number two. Number three, immigrants have built some of the world's greatest businesses in the world. So if you look around the world, some of the greatest successes you will find are made by immigrants, whether you call them first generation immigrants or second generation immigrants. They understand what it means to come to a country and have to start all over again, whether they did it themselves or they watched their parents do it. So immigrants have built some of the world's greatest businesses. So if immigrants have done it, you can do likewise. That's my point. Number three, your family's future is connected to your persistence. Your family's future is connected to your persistence. There is something I call your compelling reason. And then if you're going to pursue anything in life, you gotta have a compelling reason. A reason that compels you against every reasonable doubt, against every struggle, every challenge, every stumbling block. Something that keeps you going when you've been knocked down over and over and over and over again. There has to be a reason that makes you get up again. What is that reason of yours? For some people, it is their family's future, the future of their family.
And if you think about it, that the future of your family is connected to your persistence. The more persistent you are, the more chances you're able to build that future for your family. You cannot give up. You cannot give up. And then number five, I'll hold off on number five, play you some more music, and then I'll give you number six and seven. But number five is that the system rewards those who stay long enough to learn of it. The system rewards those who stay long enough to learn of it. I'll say that one more time. The system rewards those who stay long enough to learn of it. So if you think it's just going to just happen in a short while and you're looking for what I call microwave success, you know, success that you just, it's instant noodle success. You will get an instant noodle life. You know that when you eat instant noodles, they're good. You'll enjoy them, but you don't want, it's not a balanced meal that you should be living your life on. You need to get some proper veggies and other things in your life as well. So a microwave success is not a reality in real life. It's not, there's no shortcut to true success. There's no shortcut unless you want to cut your life short. And God forbid you will not cut your life short. So the system rewards those who stay long enough to learn of it. You've got to be able to have staying power. Have staying power and stay in the game. Whatever game that you're playing right now, whatever industry you're operating in, is what I mean. Whether you're in business, whether you're in career, whatever it is that you're doing to make ends meet, to find your own path, to build your own path, to carve your own way, whatever it is, you've got to learn to have staying power. And if you're going to succeed here in Canada, it's a long game. It's not a short game. It's a long game. And you have to have that at the back of your mind. And so I will leave that with you for right now. I will listen to more music. I'll be back after one music or two. And then I'll round it off with you. There is community announcement, so you don't want to go anywhere. There's some things that you should look out for that's going to be happening within the Nigerian African community this weekend, the next few weeks. And I'll be announcing some of those things to you. So don't go anywhere. We're still live here on the AAA Show, and you're still with a coach with the most. This is Back and Forth by Fireboy, featuring one of my favorite Nigerian artists of all time, La

Yes, yes, Biko, Biko, don't go anywhere. We are still live on the AAA show, and we are still talking about seven reasons why you mustn't give up on your dreams as an immigrant. I've shared five with you. I've shared number one is nobody said it was going to be easy. That's number one reason why you shouldn't give up. Number two is your struggle today is building your tomorrow's strength. All right, that's number two reason why. Number three is immigrants have built some of the world's greatest businesses, so you can do the same. So there's history, there is track record of immigrants doing amazing things and building amazing businesses. Why not you? And then number four is your family's future is connected to your persistence. So it is not just for you, you are doing this for your family as well. All right. Then number five is the system rewards those who stay long enough to learn of it. So you must have staying power. And number six is your story will inspire others behind you. So it's not just for yourself. You also have to think of people that are coming behind you that are going to learn from you. And speaking of those, I do know that there is an event coming up on March 30th. May 30th. And there's an event coming on May 30th. It's called The Journey of the Monarchs. It's going to be having some amazing people that's going to be speaking there. It's for business people, for professionals as well. And conversations on how you can move your life forward and how you can create success for yourself, whether in business or as a professional. Some immigrant speakers are going to be there, like Kingsley Madu, like Tom Irewale, like Fidelia Okweje, and of course, your humble immigrant coach, Coach AAA. I'll be there as well. It's going to be happening on May 30th at the Cambridge Portuguese Club, right here in Cambridge, Waterloo. So I'm going to say Cambridge, Ontario. So anyway, that's in line with the story of your story will inspire others behind you. So there are immigrants who are doing great who stories will inspire you. And I've met a few number of them as well. So your story could be the next one. Okay. So, and then seven, God didn't bring you this far to abandon your purpose. So, this is very, very interesting because a lot of people, when they come here, they kind of like, they had something they were pursuing. There's a purpose on something they were working towards, building their life towards where in their home country. And then when they get into the country where they immigrated to, they kind of abandon it and then start pursuing just to survive in diaspora. But that's not the God's plan for your life. God didn't bring you thus far because you couldn't have made it here if God did not approve of it, if God did not allow you come. No matter how long you're going to be here for, no matter how you got here, God helped you get here. God somehow allowed it. Anything could have happened that could have stopped it from happening. Now that you are here, then if you already know your purpose, you need to then make sure that you're still working according to your purpose, even while you're still here. Or you find that purpose of why you are here and start walking according to that. So that's very, very key. Those are the seven reasons why you must never give up on your dreams as an immigrant. All right, so now I have a few more announcements to share with you, and let me just get through those announcements. First of all, I need to let you know there is a French teaser. There's a free French teaser class, free French teaser class happening this Sunday, where you won't just hear about the French program itself. You will actually experience the French program, experience what is possible. It's going to be virtual, from what I'm told. And in this class, you will get a real feel of how you will learn your French and how they prepare their students for success, especially those aiming for TEF and TCF exams and trying to explore immigrant Canadian opportunities. So you will... With this teaser, you will learn what TEF and TCF examiners expect. You will see how to approach real exam questions. You will ask tutors on your questions live, and then you will experience experience their own teaching style. Okay, so it's happening. Everything's happening this Sunday, May 10th, from 1 p.m. Canada EST. That is 1 p.m. Eastern time, and then 6 p.m. Nigerian time. So it is happening this Sunday, 10th of May, 1 p.m. Eastern time.
That is, if you are in the Eastern time, which is Eastern EDT as it is now, or 6 p.m. Nigerian time, to sign up, all you have to do is just reach out to this number. It's 226-9070-867. 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All right, so the other announcement I wanted to share with you is this. Ankara Festival live in Kitchener. Ankara Festival. At Ankara Festival live in Kitchener. Ankara Festival live in Kitchener. It's going to be fabric display. It's music. It's dance. It is games. It is Nigerian dishes. It is African cuisine. It is gifts. Prizes for the best dressed. It's happening on the 30th of May, 2026, 2 p.m. And the venue is Clock Tower, 80 Schneider Avenue, Kitchener. That's 80 Schneider Avenue, Kitchener. It is May 30th, 2026, 2 p.m. Ankara Festival live in Kitchener. You don't want to miss it. You can just go there on that day. There's no registration. Just go there at 2 p.m. at the Schneider at the Clock Tower, 80.

0: is part of life, but don't let that deter you. All right, you can get more of content from me, more conversations from me, if you follow me on socials. I am on Instagram at TheCoachAAA. 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So AAA, Coach AAA, TheCoachAAA. You can check me out there, or you can find me on LinkedIn and Alex Adefemi on LinkedIn. 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Thank you so much. Thank you for listening. Thank you for being there as you always are. 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